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13: 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It's gone final down in Miami. Argentina is through over Cape Verde after extra time. So what a match. What drama we saw. So Lionel Messi and Argentina next up for them. They'll take on Egypt down in Atlanta next week.
14: Draw before the match, plus 715, plus 725, anywhere in that range. Two matches today. Both draws have come home. Boy, if you parlayed those draws, like I said, you don't need to have hot dogs and hamburgers for that 4th of July barbecue. It's filet mignon and lobster tails. That's a hell of a hit if you have these draws.
13: Nick Bogdanovich joins us now, head of training for Boomer Sportsbooks. Hey, Nick, Mark Malusis and Will Hill with you on this Friday night. First and foremost, happy 4th of July a little early, and we appreciate the time tonight.
15: Hell of a game, guys. Sorry about that. I got distracted. My phone was on vibrate, and I was watching into that crazy game.
13: Yeah, how has the World Cup been for the sportsbook, Nick? How's the action been? How is, obviously we've seen a lot of drama, but in terms of what have you seen there with Boomer Sportsbook?
15: Yeah, I know the actions have been outstanding. Obviously we knew with that being on our time zone and games on TV during the day when there's really nothing going on that the handle was going to be good, but it's way better than I expected. Results have been a little choppy with Mexico and USA pretty much covering every game. They're the two biggest draws here in Las Vegas. So Mexico cashed every ticket and USA's cashed every one except one. And it's been pretty chalky. It's gone sort of to pattern. So I'd say the results are probably a wash or small loser, but it's been fantastic for the books.
14: Nick, I meant to text you and tell you to get me down a nice parlay on the both draws for these matches earlier. When you get draws like this, is it good for the book? Do you see a lot of action with the soccer where it's sharper action, or would you just say, like, it's, you mentioned people rooting for Mexico, so they bet Mexico. People rooting for the U.S., so they bet the U.S. What's the draws like from a book's perspective? We got plenty of them here in this tournament.
15: Yeah, usually when it comes draw, it's good for the books. The majority of action is usually in the three-way market. So, usually the bookmaker's smiling when it comes draw.
13: Nick, what do you expect in the final match of this round later on this evening, about 40-plus minutes from now, which is Colombia and Ghana, in terms of the handle in that match?
15: Yeah, it'll be good. It's sort of like Hawaii, last game of the night. So because it's the last game of the night and everyone's captivated with it and they're going on a 3-day weekend, it's going to be bet pretty good. We're sort of hoping Colombia goes through just because they're a bigger marquee name team with some pedigree, which I think will lead to a bigger handle in their next game. So, but it's a great story when you see Cape Verde give Argentina all they want, and it would be the same with Ghana giving Colombia all they want. But I think when it's all said and done, I'd really like to see Colombia through.
14: Where's the handle with the U.S. and Belgium? U.S. has been big favorites in pretty much all these matches. Now they kind of meet somebody that's as good as them. And from a book's perspective, I'm sure on one hand, you know what? It's not good for the book when the U.S. wins because the U.S. is getting bet. But on the other hand, that keeps people engaged in the tournament. That keeps people betting. And then, you know, get your handle for the next game up as well. So give me a thought or two here on U.S., Belgium, where you expect this action to go and what it's like from a book's perspective.
15: Yeah, no, it'll be all USA. I'm not sure if it'll be any slower than usual, all USA, I'm saying, because of the red card. Our best goal scorer's out, and they're stepping up a little in class to face Belgium. So maybe it won't be as big decision as it would have been, but we'll definitely need Belgium, and it's okay. I don't care how much we lose, we want USA through. It's just too good of a story, and I would love to see him get deep into the tournament and face a France or a Spain or a Mexico. That would be the dream final. But yeah, I know we'll definitely need Belgium for a pretty good number.
13: Is that going to be the same, Nick, you opened up the conversation tonight talking about in terms of Mexico and the United States and how much they've been publicly backed. What about their matchup Sunday night down in Mexico City? And I mean, it's going to be Mexico taking on Kane and England, who are obviously 9-1 to win the World Cup. What do you expect on Sunday night in that matchup?
15: You know, we're at Boomers, we're only a Nevada only book. So our Mexico decisions have been bigger than the USA decision. So we've gotten our clock clean with Mexico. They haven't given up a goal in four contests. So I do think that England is going to get them, though. I really do. I know playing at altitude and the coach is saying we can't, adjust. And Mexico looks unbeatable right now. But something tells me that England's going to get them. But hats off to Mexico. They've been the surprise of the tournament. They weren't in very good form coming into this tournament. But that home cook has really got them playing well, playing with confidence. And like I said, they haven't given up a goal yet.
14: Nick, obviously NBA offseason, a big storyline this week too. Have you noticed any sharp money on the betting market? Like, did the Sixers get bet? Did the Raptors get bet? I know you're moving these numbers based on the news. And where do you expect LeBron to go? And how would that number adjust when he does decide where he's going to play next season?
15: Yeah, I mean, it means something. Just because I think he still has a little left in the tank. And he's going to go to a situation that's really, really, really good. He's only going to go to, somewhere that's one piece away. He's not going to fool around with a middle of the road. You know, Golden State, I just don't see them getting over the hump even with him. So, you know, I know that was the early scuttlebutt, trying to get Anthony Davis and him up with Curry, but I just think they're all too old. I mean, 82 games and then a month and a half of playoffs. I just don't see them having enough to get it done. So, you know, somewhere else makes more sense to me. I mean, if I was him, I'd go home to Cleveland, make it full circle. You know, he absolutely loves Ohio and where he's from, Akron. And they're a lot closer than Golden State. So I would like to see him go home and go full circle.
16: Nick, I'm curious, the trade that stunned the NBA a couple nights ago, which was Jaylen Brown being traded from Boston to Philadelphia, Paul George and picks going back up to Brad Stevens of the Boston Celtics. How did, if at all any, how did that affect the future books?
15: Yeah, I mean, I can't remember what we lowered Philly to, but we did. That was one where we did take some bets on. Usually we get the information about the same time as the bettor, but that one they beat us to the punch. Crazy. I'm not sure what the Celtics are thinking. I really don't, but I'm not going to second guess Brad Stevens. He's a little smarter than I am. But yeah, on the surface, it appears crazy. I mean, they signed Jaylen Brown to $325 million a few years ago, which is as big a contract as it was in the NBA, saying, hey, listen, we're going to ride him for 6-7 years. And then they just, I don't know what's going on behind the scenes, but that one's a head scratcher. So, and I don't even, you know, with Philly, I don't know what to make of Philly. I mean, Embiid's just, I don't want to say cancerous, but what can you count on him for? How many games? I don't know. It's a head scratcher from both sides.
14: Nick, final minute or so, 4th of July, what's on the menu? Any traditions? What are you going to be grilling up tomorrow, if anything?
15: Hot dogs for sure. I'm a big hot dog guy. Absolutely love them. So every 4th of July, I definitely have a couple hot dogs. But I'll be at work, and it'll be a fun weekend. Can't beat Wimbledon. The golf's good, even though it's the John Deere in lower tier. Baseball and World Cup. So it doesn't get much better than that. Weekend off of the UFC, but we got a monster card next week to look forward to.
16: Yeah, no question about it. Hey, Nick, we appreciate it. Happy 4th of July. Enjoy those hot dogs, and we appreciate the time on this Friday night, all right?
15: Thanks for having me, and good luck to everyone out there.
16: Thank you, Nick. Nick Bogdanovich, Sports Betting Hall of Famer, Boomer Sportsbook, head of trading there. I'm a big hot dog guy as well. I really am. Hot dog or burger, Will? If you had to pick one or the other, where are you going?
14: Ooh. A good burger beats a good hot dog, but I feel like hot dog has a higher floor. It's like harder to screw up a hot dog. So I wiggled away around that answer, but I think that's the correct answer. Burger higher floor, burger higher ceiling, dog higher floor.
16: Bruce Marshall, that's a good answer. Well thought out. Bruce Marshall is going to join the program. Professional sports bettor. He's Will Hill. I'm Mark Malusis. It's VSiN Primetime right here on VSiN, the Sports Betting Network.
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21: ...are striking. I mean, he was everything that people thought he was going to be. 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
16: Hour number three on this Friday night, 4th of July holiday weekend. Mark Melusis, Will Hill with you. It is VSiN Prime Time right here on VSiN, the Sports Betting Network. Let's head to the guest line right now. Welcome aboard. Bruce Marshall joins us, professional sports bettor and writer, Gold Sheet handicapper. Hey, Bruce, Mark and Will with you. Thanks for the time this evening.
15: Hey, it looks like I said, I think I need a hydration break after watching that last Argentina-Cape Verde match. That was something else.
16: Yeah, it was ridiculous. I mean, Bruce, the World Cup, Will and I were talking about it a little bit earlier on the show. I mean, the drama, it has been absolutely spectacular. It really has. From an event standpoint, I don't remember a World Cup being as good as this one has been.
15: Yeah, and this is really a pleasant surprise to some of us like me who thought, you know, they just expanded this thing a little bit too far. But actually, no. I mean, even through the group phase there, we saw a lot of good action. Extra teams coming from the African region did very well in the first round. Two of them are now through to the round of 16. But just a couple of the teams from the Asian Confederation didn't do it. But everybody else, I mean, it has been just compelling right from the get-go here. And the extra matches, no problem at all. In fact, just bring it on more. I mean, it just keeps coming, and it just it keeps outdoing itself every day.
14: Bruce, I know it's a small sample size, but I'm not a huge soccer fan, not an expert, but my approach has always been to just, you know, kind of bet the draw or pass. I know, again, small sample, but what's your theory for why the draws have been so profitable? We saw one over 7-1 in the last game cash. The first game today, the draw cashed. It's been really a cash cow throughout the tournament. You've had some bad beats along the way. It could be even better. What's your theory on why these have been so good to bet?
15: Well, it happens in soccer. It happens a lot in the regular season over in Europe too. I guess in the MLS as well, but I don't follow that as much as I do the Europe. Sides. I mean, there are certain sides in Europe, you know, almost they have as many draws as they have wins or more. That's why on that three-way bet, you know, the draw sometimes is a very interesting. We see and when you get into a knockout stage like this, so they're paying out everything on 90 minutes. A lot of times when you get towards, you know, the end of a regulation time, teams kind of play it cautiously and they just rather take their chances and in the extra time, in the extra

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7: 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The number would have to blow my mind for me to get down on it. To me, it's still a big if whether or not they're actually going to pull this off. And that if they do, I think the entire key to the team is not the health of Anthony Davis. To me, it's going to be the health of Steph Curry. If Steph Curry's going to play 70-plus games, and you would assume that LeBron's going to be there pretty much the entire time, along with Draymond and AD, I want those two guys to give me 140 games in the regular season next year combined. But if Steph's not healthy, it will not matter. If he plays 29 games next year, 41 games, the Warriors will have no chance to do anything. To me, he's the absolute catalyst of this team still. 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I really don't. So I'm not going to.
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11: Belmont Derby, we got to talk that. I think this is the race of the day on Saturday. It is kind of the featured race as well. So, big field here again on the turf. Do you like a price here? Do you like a little bit of a shorter price? Who do you like the Belmont Derby?
12: Yeah, this is another one with some international flair to it, with Godolphin and Charlie Appleby coming over with Pacific Avenue. William Buick, one of the fantastic riders in all of the world, is going to come over and try to do his thing. You have some other European horses coming, like the nine-horse Tuttle Roll. But I like a local horse. Well, not a local horse, but a horse that is based here in the U.S., and that is the three Remember Mamba. Oh, it's a grade one race, and Jose Ortiz is in it, so just give him the trophy. That seems to be the way that it works these days with what he has done in the thoroughbred racing. It's just incredible. I was looking at his numbers at just the most recently concluded meet at Churchill Downs. Not to date throughout the year. Just at that meet at Churchill, he earned more than $11 million. There are a lot of jockeys that don't earn $11 million in 5 years combined, their whole track. So he's on some quite of a roll. I think it's going to continue that momentum here with Sherry DeVoe and Remember Mamba. So you knew you were going to get one of them sometime during this half hour or so. It's the ice cold Exacta. This will be the race. It's the Belmont Derby. I like the three Remember Mamba, and I do think that the six horse Pacific Avenue is going to run a huge race. Coming over from Ireland, was racing the UAE prior to that a little bit, and in Great Britain. So he's a really, really nice horse. He gets second. So it's the Jerome Bettis. I don't know if there are any Steeler fans out there, but we're going 36.
13: One more question just about the turf course in general at Saratoga. We know there's heat rolling across the entire country. We've seen that turf course play to speed at certain times.
12: Yeah.
13: Do you have any concern? Because, like, in the back of my mind, I'm like, I'm ready to just switch to all speed handicapping on the turf this weekend if it does play out in the way it may. Do you have any concern for some of these Euros coming over and facing this firm of a turf course that could be speed favoring at Saratoga?
12: Even the horse that I like, Remember Mamba, is not a speed horse. So it actually wasn't anything that even crossed my mind until you brought it up. But we have seen some really fast. I think Belmont even more so. A few years ago when they were going like track record in those 5.5 furlong sprint races, but it could happen at Saratoga as well. Now that you mention it, I'm a little bit worried, but I'm going to stick with it.
13: Yeah, it's something I'm going to be watching on Friday. Is just what is this track, the turf specifically, going to play like? Because it has not rained. My parents, luckily for them, are up in Saratoga already, so they've been giving me the weather reports, and it's going to be hot. So we'll see how that turf course plays out. Dave, thank you very much for the time here. I know it's a very bittersweet time for you. Really appreciate everything you did. I'm always going to call it TVG. I can't help it. But on TVG and all that you did there for us, again, it was instrumental in me getting into horse racing. So I really appreciate everything that you guys did. You can catch the coverage at Del Mar, at Keeneland through the end of November there. Enjoy those racetracks. There couldn't be a better ambassador going on site and being able to watch and talk about those horses. So we'll be watching and enjoy the last couple months of this.
12: Yeah, we've got to do a lot of fantastic things. Got to go to a place like Dubai, which that never would have happened. I was on the front page of the New York Times sports section. Remember, we did do a sports betting show, More Ways to Win. I got to do Radio Row, got to talk to Micah Parsons and Sean Alexander and Eric Dickerson. And, you know, to be horse racing is horse racing, but to be able to crack out a little bit into sports as well, which I love, was a great opportunity. So there's a lot of things that have come out of this that I never would have dreamt about being involved in otherwise. So very grateful.
13: We'll have to get you on VSiN as well, as we got a weekend show still talking about sports once the football season rolls around. I know you love to bet the NFL.
12: Sign me up.
13: Dave Weaver, thank you very much for the time. I really do appreciate it. All right, Aaron. That was Dave Weaver. I'm kind of sad. Like, I know a lot of people will talk about TVG and say, well, it's not the best thing. Like, it was incredible for the sport. I don't really understand the people that are throwing flood at it. If you don't enjoy it, don't watch it, like, whatever. But the fact that you were able to have people talking about horse racing for a large period of the day, I'm talking like you could turn it on and at 10 a.m. on the West Coast, they're talking horses. At 9 a.m. on the West Coast, they're talking horses. They're talking about the pick six carryovers. They're talking about everything that's going on inside the sport, giving you access with interviews. I'm going to miss having it on. It was something that I consistently had on as I mean, I'm not going to say background noise, front ground noise, I guess, because I was watching it. But it's really a bummer that TVG / FanDuel TV is going away from this style of horse racing coverage that we've had for 20 plus years now.
11: It's awful. It's awful. And, you know, look, with Dave Weaver and his ice cold, right? Like, whether you like Dave or not, and I happen to like him, by the way, but whether you like him or not, you know what that is. He branded himself. It was something that was a thing on the show. You always knew it. You always remember it. You always kind of tune in to see which one it's going to be or how many times he's going to do it. And that's the kind of stuff that builds a fan base over time, right? And who picks that up? Where is that going to go? Yeah, you can turn on FanDuel and you can watch racing, but where's the personality in it? You know, where's the flair in it? Who's in, you know, past Dave Weaver, who's the person that's going to go out and tell us the hidden story behind this horse that you already liked because you bet him, and now it's like there's some kind of amazing story how this horse got to the track. That's all gone. And so it's an awful thing, and there's no way around it. And, you know, we're not going to sugarcoat it on the show. It's terrible that it's going away.
13: And on top of that, a lot of people who we both know losing their jobs because of it, right? That were phenomenal for the industry. It's not just the people on air. The people behind the scenes also who worked very hard to give you a produced TV show that made it more entertaining to watch the races. And that's what TVG FanDuel is. It was entertainment. And it was, you know, you got 30 minutes between these races. These people are making that 30 minutes fun. And that's not something that is simple to do. It's something that takes a lot of work. And so it's very much going to be missed. So enjoy it while you can, right? We're going to still have coverage at Del Mar. We're going to still have coverage at Keeneland. Make sure that you tune in to FanDuel TV as the lights slowly go out over there. All right, let's move forward, Aaron, here. We got to talk about Saratoga on Saturday. And you got a best bet for Friday as well. So a little Friday talk. Dude, we're going to start out with the Belmont Oaks Stakes here. Grade one. We talked a little about it with Dave. I think one of the fascinating things is going to be speed on this turf course and how this turf course plays. Watch it on Friday, see if my hypothesis is right. We saw a track record set at Aqueduct because of the heat, the second to last race ever on the turf course. I think we're going to see a very, very fast turf course at Saratoga. Now, does that mean speed? We'll find out. But it's definitely something that's in the back of my mind here as we head into the Belmont Oaks Stakes, where your favorite is going to be a horse coming over from Europe, Abashiri, who is 5-2 on the morning line. Charlie Appleby, William Buick traditionally do very well in this style of race. Coming off of two very, very, very good races, very tough races over there in Europe, two back-to-back grade ones. Are you going here? Or are you going somewhere else on top?
11: I couldn't go with a European shipper here, but just not enough for me to kind of sink my teeth into on a 5-2 favorite. And I actually think our division's pretty good right now for the 3-year-old fillies on the turf. I think we have some really nice horses. I think we have a couple of nice horses that aren't even here as well. Even Dave Weaver's horse at 10-1, Storm's Wake, that's a nice one. Didn't end up going with the 5, though. I went number 10, Imagination the Lady, in this spot.
13: My girl.
11: I think she's proven that she's pretty darn good. I mean, a really nice 3-year-old season, 2 wins, and then a 4th in the Breeders' Cup Juvenile Fillies, a turf. That's fine. Came back to Appalachian off a layoff, 2 races back at Keeneland, and ran very well. Tough luck loser there. And then in the Edgewood, got the job done, you know, second race off the layoff, and another really, you know, blanket finish, a lot of good performances there. I think the mile and an eighth, Mike, is a big key for Imagination the Lady. We're stretching out here. We haven't been a mile and an eighth yet. She's really bred to go this distance, if not farther. I really like number 10, Imagination the Lady here. I think she's going to get a pretty good trip, kind of in the middle of the pack. I don't know how the turf's going to play. You may be right about speed, but I think it's going to set up pretty nicely for her if it plays fairly. I like number 10, Imagination the Lady, quite a bit in this spot.
13: You know, I love this horse. I picked her last time in the Edgewood. She was able to get home for me. I think she is the class of this group in the U.S. I think she's the best U.S. horse at this level right now, this 3-year-old filly class. I wouldn't be surprised at all if she wins. I wouldn't be surprised if Abashiri wins here, the 8 horse who's shipping in. I actually like Kensington Lane at 10-1 at more coming over from Europe because of the speed angle. I hate that Joel Rosario is riding this horse like any other rider, and I probably pick Kensington Lane in this spot. I'm going to go to the rail. Give me the one horse, Just Aloof, who I think is set up to run a massive race in this spot. It's Chad Brown at Saratoga. Obviously, that is a positive. I thought the Edgewood was a really good race, only lost by a neck to Imagination the Lady, but finished 4th, so it looks worse on paper than it actually was. That race is a lot closer than you might think. And Just Aloof, I thought, got a pretty rough trip in that race. Was kind of forced wide early or forced wide late in that race. Didn't really get to save a ton of ground on the first turn. Now you get the rail in what is an absolutely paceless race. No one wants the lead. I would not be surprised if the horse that ends up on the lead here is Just Aloof. And Just Aloof walks the dog, able to go gate to wire here in a relatively slow pace. I do think Kensington Lane's interesting because of that speed factor, but I have no clue what Joel Rosario is going to do on a European horse who's never touched a turf that's going to be as fast as it's going to be on Saturday. So I'm going to go with the one. Go with Chad Brown, the other Chad Brown, at 8-1 here to win the Belmont Oaks.
11: Yeah, I said it right when you said it. Good pick. I had two horses circled, as you have to talk about these slash use these horses in your wagers. And the 10 Imagination Lady was one, and the other one was the number one, Just Aloof.
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11: I think the first thing you kind of have to realize, anything six horses or under, the pace gets a little bit murky. How the race unfolds becomes a little strange, believe it or not. You would think less horses kind of be a little bit more predictable. We've seen it a lot over the years. How the race unfolds is sometimes very different than what you would think. And then when you're just betting the race as far as a betting strategy with a smaller field, you just kind of have to go in and know I need to be a little bit more narrow with my bets. Like, I'm not boxing three horses at an exact of a five horse field, right? That is just not going to happen. Where in a 12 horse field, you might be able to get away with it depending on the prices you like. So, you know, when it comes to betting, what I like to do, one horse on top and then maybe one to two horses underneath and exactas and tries. I think that's the way you got to do it. You just got to be very narrow with your focus.
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11: I bet Just Aloof last time out in that Edgewood, and I thought the horse ran really, really, really well. And I think she's the other one. Getting the extra distance of a mile and eighth is really going to help. I think she's bred to do it. I think she's screaming for that distance. And so I'm with you. I think it's, like I said, I think it's a really good pick. I went back and watched the replays of all these horses. I just think Imagination the Lady has a little bit better turn of foot late than just aloof. So I ended up going with the 10 on top, but I like your pick of just aloof. And look, I think it's a horse, you know, obviously two races, a two-year-old were very good, two wins. Really, I think this is a strong crop. I think a lot of years, the performances by just aloof in the Appalachian and in the Edgewood would have won other versions of that race. I think this year we got a good group. I think she's running well and just haven't been able to get it done. I think she can get it done here. So I think it's a really, really good pick.
13: Yeah, I think the added distance is going to be a positive, right? Justify on the top, Galileo on the bottom. A mile and an eighth is going to be a good thing. I think you saw that in the Appalachian. The mile is just not where she's going to be her best. And I do think stretching out to a mile and eighth, we're going to get a different version of this horse. The other Chad Browns, the six, Fitz Wright, spelled F-I-T-Z, Fitz, right? It won the Wonder again. Has some tactical speed, has a win over the Saratoga course, 6-1, Flavian Pratt. Any interest here?
11: I put the horse in third. So yes, I would say I'm interested. It's going to depend on, you know, the decisions I make when the other races, as far as how deep I can go and maybe, you know, the pick fours and the pick fives, but you know, exactas and tries. Yes. The six fits right. Makes sense to me. You mentioned just aloof could get the lead. I agree. I also think the six could. And I think it's kind of that weird situation of which brown horse are they going to send and which one are they going to kind of sit in what should be a stalking position with these two horses. You look at Fitzwright last time out, kind of set a couple of lengths off the lead. You know, two races back, kind of the same thing. Not a horse that really wants it, but could fall on it. So I've got the six in third. I'm pretty interested to see what this horse does as far as a trip standpoint goes. I also thought it was interesting, Flavian Pratt aboard this horse and not just aloof. He had rode them both multiple times. He's on Fitzwright, probably because, hey, this horse has been winning, you know, versus just aloof who hasn't. I don't really see it as a huge negative, but still, I think it's a positive for Fitzwright that Flavian Pratt is aboard.
13: Yeah, I think it's definitely a positive. But I mean, look, Manny Franco more than capable of getting a Chad Brown horse home at Saratoga, right? I don't think it's a massive loss there, especially like, yes, Fitzwright could find the lead. I think it's just aloof that most likely finds the lead, especially from that rail post. And a lot of it's going to depend on what the three Kensington Lane decides to do, because Kensington Lane, we might as well talk about the Euros now. Kensington Lane, the three, and the number six, Abashiri. Two shippers that we have coming in here, and shippers have done very well when running in this race, specifically Appleby, who we'll get to here in a second. Kensington Lane was last time out was in that Irish Thousand Guineas and lost to Abashiri, but this is your pace, right? Like it theoretically, if the European speed travels to the U.S., it is likely that the three could be on the lead if Rosario decides to go. I think that's going to be a big part of the question mark here in this race is whether or not he goes. I do think this horse also will appreciate firmer ground. This is the one of the two Europeans where I think that firm will matter, because you do see a lot of these Europeans come over because they just don't handle those off surfaces as well. I think Kensington Lane, the three, is going to very much take toward the firm turf course. It's a 10-1. This for me is like one of those really interesting horses. Like, do you use, do you not use in the multi-race bets? Like, at what price are you betting to win? I think this horse floats because of that last race as well. I think you're getting closer to 20-1 on the three when they actually break from the post. So Kensington Lane, fascinating to me.
11: You know, I'm not going to use either one of the European horses, which is kind of an odd thing to say, obviously, when you're talking about them shipping over here to the United States. I will say Kensington Lane, I'm a little bit more interested in than even the eight. I think with Abashiri, it's kind of could win, but, you know, never really threatened in either one of those last races. And trust me, I understand Precise and True Love are really nice horses. It just wasn't enough for me watching those races back to say, okay, I want to bet this horse at a shorter price. And so I went to Kensington Lane next, and I saw the same thing you did. I mean, yes, this is the horse that if that European speed translates to the United States, which is a big if, okay,
13: yes,
11: we'll start with that.
13: If.
11: But if it does, yeah, it does kind of feel like in a paceless race, this horse could be on the lead. You mentioned it. It's not really a send rider that's on Kensington Lane. It's kind of one that does the opposite of that a lot of times. If Luis Saez was on this horse, let's say, you'd kind of feel a little bit more confident the horse would get up to the front. So there were enough signs to go, hey, if this horse is a big enough price, I get it. I ended up passing Mike, but I do get it if you want to play Kensington Lane. Or, listen, if you wanted to say, hey, Abashiri, the eight horse, it's Appleby, Buick is coming over to ride. I think this horse will just circle him. Hey, I understand it. I just personally am going to try and take a stand against the two European shippers in this spot.
13: You got to take a stand against somebody, right? I wish. Okay, so before I move on, I wish it was John Velasquez, who is going to ride a European horse later. Like, if he was on the three, I'd probably have the three on top. But unfortunately, my arch nemesis, Joel Rosario, who doesn't even know who I am, is riding the three here in Kensington Lane. You mentioned you got it, like, you're throwing out the Euros. We had Dave Weaver on. He talked about Storm's Wake. We haven't even talked about Storm's Wake. We haven't talked about Ultimate Love. We haven't talked about Faithful Departed. We haven't talked about Time to Dream. Four horses that I wouldn't be shocked if any of them won it. This is one of those races where contention is just so deep. I do think Storm's Wake, probably the most interesting of those. We've seen him win a 20-1 before. I wouldn't be shocked if he runs a big one here. I don't know if he has a big enough race in her, or she has a big enough race in her to be able to win.
11: Yeah, you mentioned again, and kind of what I said to Dave, and I kind of said to open this thing up. I really think this is a good deep division of horses, and a lot of times Storm's Wake would look really good in this spot. And here, I'm not as confident. I've just been beaten by too many of these horses recently in the last couple of starts. I kind of do like the number four, Faithful Departed, the horse just to the inside, who just won at this distance in the Regret at Churchill Downs and just beat Storm's Wake and also beat Tam Tam. And Tam Tam came back to win last week, the last race of the day at Churchill Downs. So the fourth horse for me was Faithful Departed, the four. And I like Grant Forrester quite a bit, not only as a human being, but as a trainer. I think he's a very good trainer. And you see him do this, like, he's not located at Saratoga, but when he gets one that's good enough and he thinks is good enough, he'll come up here and take a shot. Sometimes they run okay. This is a really, really bred, really, really nicely bred horse. Like I said, I've got confidence in Grant Forrester. Jose Ortiz gets aboard. That's a good sign as well. So I kind of like the four, Faithful Departed.
13: Yeah, I would. The nine would be my horse if we, like, if this wasn't so deep, where it's like, because it's similar. For Foster, you got Trombetta, who ships up to Saratoga rarely, but when you do, you got to watch out. Velasquez rides this horse, ran second first off the layoff after running well in the Breeders' Cup Phillies juvenile turf race. And now you get second. Like, the waters are deep, but man, what if the nine takes a step forward, right? Because we're right on the 2-year-old numbers. If she jumps up 10%, 12%, she fits. Second off the layoff, second out as a 3-year-old. Like, there's a lot of reasons to like the 9, Ultimate Love, as well. Very contentious, very deep running of the Grade 1 Belmont Oaks race number 7 on Saturday's Saratoga card. Number 1, Just Aloof, 8-1 for me. Number 10, Imagination the Lady, Aaron Halterman, Stealing My Girl, 4-1 on Imagination the Lady. All right, let's move forward here. What's that?
11: It's the first time I've ever done that. But, yeah, steal a lady from you.
13: Yeah, that's probably not true. You've stolen many of horses, many of fillies from me before. All right, race number 8, the Suburban Grade 2. I'm just going to be honest. I don't love this race. I've never loved this race. It's one of those races that's like, it's a forever long race. You've got a bunch of horses who aren't quite Grade 1 level, so aren't as consistent as you'd like. And that's a lot, really what we have here. Antiquarian going to be your favorite, 3-1 on the morning line. I liked Antiquarian last time. I have no clue why we went to the lead. This is one of those horses where this is an interesting spot for Antiquarian. Who are you going with on top?
11: Revenge is who I'm going with on top. I'm going number 7, Antiquarian. If you remember last year, I don't know if you were singled. I think you were. I was singled to this horse in the late sequence. He loses by a head. He totally cost himself the race. Stupid. Revenge this year. Antiquarian for me. Look, I think this horse is really, really good. And I thought the race last time out, like you said, I don't know why he was on the lead, but still, dude, I don't think a mile is really what he wants to do. And he got beat by Niceless, Knightbridge, and Journalism. That's not awful. Those horses aren't here. I think he's getting back to the distance he wants to run. I just kind of look back and go, you know, last year, that Suburban race, just, you know, don't lose ground on the turns. Both turns, I was plural, and still lost only by a head. Don't do that this time, and you're going to win. Kind of run like you did in the Jockey Club Gold Cup when you won that race, and you're going to win. So I like Antiquarian here. I don't know if I'll single him or not, but second year in a row, I'm going Antiquarian to win the Suburban.
13: Yeah, like Forged Steel, Phileas Fogg means that you're going to get a pretty good pace, right? Both of those horses want to be forward. Both of those have no shame in absolutely gunning it from the block. So I do think you get a decent pace here. And I think that sets up well for Antiquarian, who can sit right behind that pace and be able to then pounce. I thought he'd do it in the Met Mile. It did not, for some reason. Still salty. about that. I do like Antiquarian, but he's going to be my second pick in this race, and I am going to go too deep in Maltese. I'm going to go to a horse that I've liked for a long time.
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29: From ABC News, I'm Brian Clark. 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
32: Absolutely amazing. We are very, very proud to be Americans.
0: The record heat having an impact on the fair, which closed for a period of time Friday and will open 2 hours later today. DC Fire and EMS Chief John Donnelly said,
2: 4th of July is typically our busiest day of the year, where we run 500 to 600 calls a day. I think we're going to be over 1,000 this weekend.
0: President Trump will deliver a speech tonight on the National Mall. He traveled to Mount Rushmore last night in South Dakota, where he attacked political opponents, labeling some as communists.
3: Communism is the enemy of free people everywhere, everywhere in the world. Never works.
0: The weather is having an impact on July 4th celebrations for tens of millions of people. Three people were killed in southern Wisconsin when their boat capsized in Geneva Lake during a strong storm. Seven people were rescued. Meanwhile, over 780,000 people do not have power as a result of the weather conditions. There were shark sightings and at least one attack on the East Coast. A swimmer off Jones Beach on Long Island was bitten by a shark. And in New York City, Taylor Swift and Travis Kelce officially married. The celebrity wedding at Madison Square Garden led to street closures and a large police presence, but some of Swift's fans tried to get close.
5: It is very private. Like, there's so much security, so no one can get in. But I still think this is, like, her way of, like, letting us experience it with her, which I just think is so special.
0: Adam Sandler officiated the wedding, according to a statement from the couple. 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
0: Cape Verde almost pulled off one of the biggest upsets in sports history as they pushed World Cup champions Argentina to extra time. Lionel Messi's team survived a grueling 3-2 win in Miami. Messi assisted on the game-winning goal. He also scored the game's first goal. Argentina's reached the round of 16 at the World Cup. Fire crews in Custer County, Colorado are battling a wildfire that's grown to more than 74,000 acres, and officials are warning communities in the Pueblo area to be ready to evacuate if necessary. County Sheriff Rich Smith said it's been a statewide response.
15: 90 extra fire engines coming from as far away as California, Utah, and Grand Junction. In fact, they've actually pulled fire trucks off of those fires to come help us.
0: Two people were killed, another hurt in a mall shooting Friday in Dearborn, Michigan.
16: Dearborn Police Chief Issa Shaheen says it all started between two groups at the Fairlane Town Center Mall.
17: It appears this was not a random act of violence. It was between two parties that knew each other here at the mall, and a fight began that escalated in gunfire. It appears that both parties had firearms.
16: Which were handguns, says the chief.
17: We have a number of the people involved at the station, and we're interviewing them to better understand what led to this escalation. But I can assure you that those involved or responsible for this will be held accountable.
16: He says they don't yet know the motive.
0: That's ABC's Chuck Sievertson. Kelce Fendler has completed her goal to become the first American woman and the youngest to row solo from California to Hawaii after 43 days. I'm Brian Clark.
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1: Welcome to another episode of Ohio Sports Magazine. I'm your host, Jay Fox, and this week we have a full house. Tim Street joins us from the Ohio High School Athletic Association to talk about name, image, and likeness compensation for high school athletes and the lawsuit that brought this to a head. Jim Fander of the Akron Rubber Ducks chats with us about being named Minor League Baseball's AA Executive of the Year and updates us on what's new at Canal Park. And Tara Jabor from our affiliate WBNS-TV 10 in Columbus introduces us to the latest Columbus pro sports team, the Columbus Aviators. All that plus Buckeyes, Cavs, Bengals, Browns, and more with our Locked On contributors straight ahead on the Ohio News Network. A lawsuit has been filed in Franklin County against the Ohio High School Athletic Association to challenge its ban on name, image, and likeness compensation for student athletes. Tim Street, Director of Media Relations for the OHSAA, joins us now on Ohio Sports Magazine to shed some light on this developing story. Good morning, Tim.
8: Good morning, Jay. Thanks for having me on.
1: Always a pleasure. Tim, who filed this lawsuit and when was it filed?
8: Sure. There was a student athlete from the Dayton area. He plays football at Huber Heights Wayne, and he has committed to Ohio State to play football. And this happened on Thursday morning last week. And we were anticipating that something like this may happen at some point in the near future. And it just so happened that last Thursday was the day we will mark on our calendars as the day that this all started.
1: What does the lawsuit specifically challenge, Tim?
8: Sure. Well, in Ohio, currently, high school student athletes cannot receive revenue for their name, image, and likeness. And what that means, and most people have followed this in the college world for the last several years, but what that means is that right now in Ohio, a high school student athlete cannot receive revenue for endorsing a product, such as doing a commercial, appearing at a business to endorse products, doing radio commercials, doing TV commercials, even just signing autographs for money. A high school student athlete cannot do that. Make an appearance for money. College athletes can do all of that now. And high school athletes can do that in a lot of states around the country, but they cannot do it in Ohio. So the student athlete filed the lawsuit basically trying to block or seeking to block the OHSA's rule that bans that so that he and then others can make money on their NIL.
1: What are the potential implications for the OHSAA, both financially and in terms of policy? This is a big deal.
8: This is a big deal. Certainly, we've seen how huge of an impact this has had at the college level. It will be a lot different at the high school.

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0: That is a song called When I'm 64, because our producer, Robert Slider, turned 64 yesterday.
1: That's
2: right.
3: Happy birthday.
2: Happy birthday,
1: Thank you.
2: Bob.
1: Thank you, everyone, and everyone that reached out to me through Thursday through today. Thank you for all the birthday wishes.
0: And my mom, who I credit for making me a Beatle fan from age five on, that was one of her favorite songs, top 10, and in her top 10 for sure. I could probably still recite them off. But I will say this. I got thinking about that, Bob, when we played that and started thinking about Mom and the Beatles, and I hope Wade is listening, because I started thinking about his sister, Anne, who, like my mother, and I knew you knew my mother, was an old three-year nurse, the best nurses that you could imagine. But when those two used to get together at and run into each other at the Esquire or Abbey's, or even at my mom's 90th birthday party, they might as well just shut out the rest of the world. They just would sit there at the bar and talk and talk and talk, and everybody else was just invisible. So, Wade, if you're out there, tribute to your sister. Like I used to say, a couple of old nurses, battle axes, talking about stuff. So, listen, we got a lot to talk about. This is an open mic show for the holiday. We didn't know if we were going to go on. Mike Florak is watching his son play travel something. I don't know if it's flag football. Doug Huff, I believe, is still on vacation. Howard Carnell is coming here as co-host, and Ian is here right now, and of course, producer Bob Slider. Howard, I had an interesting conversation with your wife last night at the first Friday. I don't know what you're saying. I was frustrated, and Jen says, I was shocked. She goes, you know, he's really smart. And I looked at him, or I said, yeah, when his Greek side comes out. When it's that other side, I said, you know, it's like, you know, I don't know what the hell's going on. I mean, you know, he had a great segment last week explaining the Nailers, telling everybody to sit down and shut up and quit whining.
2: I don't recall saying it in those terms, but
0: Bob,
2: I guess,
0: Bob,
2: paraphrase those, right, Bob?
1: Well, I think we have added a couple.
2: Yeah, thanks, Bob. Yeah, that's a paraphrase.
0: But, no, you said quit whining.
2: Well, I do believe that. Okay, yeah, yes. For sure. I mean, it's going to be all right. Everything's going to be fine. Well, I tell you what, I need to thank my wife.
0: Yeah. Okay. There.
2: That
0: really?
2: Was a nice compliment. Yeah. Yeah.
0: So, and Ian, you turned 27 the day. 2 days before Bob Slider turned 64.
1: Wow. Happy birthday to you. Yeah. You want to swap? I'll take 27. Okay. The Beatles weren't thinking about 27. Let me
2: wish
1: tell you.
2: I could remember 27, right, Bob?
3: They were thinking about 17.
0: So
3: she was 17.
0: First part, we're going to get into what everybody has been dying for in the results of the bocce tournament at the Mahoning Valley Restaurant, the Stoops Pelini. Great benefit, which is it's a tremendous event, but especially for a longtime listener, Tony Benedetto, he's like the bionic man of bocce. Have you ever seen him? He's got like Barry Bonds. He's got that thing on his arm. He's got the back brace. You know, he gets down in that crouch and throws it. I mean, it's some of that equipment should be declared illegal, I think, that he throws with.
2: Don't bite for the hook, Tony. Yeah. Don't bite for the hook. What you're doing is definitely legal. You just keep firing away.
0: I think Dell was his coach or was the captain of the team.
2: Yeah. Yeah.
0: So, but anyways, for those that want to know, we went 2-2. And I'll give you the blow-by-blow because it's kind of funny. We lost the first game badly, all of us. I'm a notorious slow starter, but after my first throw – Ronnie Stoops comes out, and that's the oldest Stoops, and Bobby and brother Mark were there, and he starts yelling at me. He says, you know, you're uncoachable. I mean, after one throw. Well, then we lose pretty badly, and then he said, you know, I apologize. I said, what? He goes, this whole team is uncoachable, okay? So we ended up, I played good in the second game, played decent in the third, we're 2-1. And our fearless leader from the Royal Oaks, JFK, John F. Kennedy, he usually plays better the drunker he got, but he didn't play well at all. I mean, he's usually spot on, but he was a complete mess even when he was sober and by the time he was drunk. So we're 2-1, and I hit a long shot off the back rail. It came off, which I thought we scored a point, would have won the game. And the way it looked from the one end of the court, it looked like it was closer. But it was inches, they got it. We went to

0: overtime and lost, so we didn't make the semifinals. Of course, the other team, the other side, didn't got the throw, so I, you know, not that I was going to throw any better than that. And so it was good. But I got to see a lot of people, you know, Bo Pelini talked about Bobby and Mark Stoops. And I'll tell you what, Bobby just looks so relaxed. He looks like he's 40 years old again without it. And first time I really sat down, I mean, normally it's just hi and we talk a little bit. But as a surprise, I'm coming off in the, I'm still in a game, but I don't know what I was doing, getting a beer or something, and guy grabs me, and it's, so when we doing that radio show again, I looked, it's Ray Mancini, Boom Boom, of course, he's done it a couple of times, and I go back to him when I was a student. He was training at the Struthers Fieldhouse, which was about 10 minutes from where I lived at the time, and a buddy of his, who I became good friends with, who was in his corner when he won the championship, said, "You like Bob, Billy DiLorenzo." In fact, he used to run the care center down in Shadyside. He said, "You like boxing, come down and watch his kid," you know, and he was something. And then, of course, brought him, as Bob remembers, to the Italian festival, had him meet with George Kellis, who got kind of emotional to meet him, and brought him over to the Blue Angel and watched, he went over to Walker Dick's, not to put on a boxing exhibition, but his stablemate, Michael Krasternova, did. And we sat and talked. So I'm coming off the court. And Ronnie Stoops says, "Hey, I got a deal for you, but it's going to cost you." And I said, "What is it?" He goes, "Just come back here in the restaurant area and everything." And so he had a picture that was to be bid on, okay? Nice. And so awesome. I was already bidding. I had a $200 bid on it. And he goes, "Here's what I want you to bid." And Ray's standing there. He goes, "You'll get a picture with Boom Boom." I said, "I can get it. I've already got a picture with Boom Boom, you know?" And Ray said, "Don't bid any more on it. Just take it." And this, I said, "I don't care, you know?" And Ron says, "Oh, I didn't know you guys knew each other." Okay. So we got a nice picture with it. And he, it's funny. I said, "Would you write an inscription on this to my son?" He goes, "Yeah, but it might devalue it. Devaluate." I said, "Ray, I'm not going to sell
1: like this. Turn and sell it."
0: So, you know, and I'm thinking, well, now I'm paying more. I'm the only bidder, and I'm outbidding myself, you know, because Ron's yelling at me like he always does. So it harkened back to the only other time that I was taken by at an auction. And the Phil Negro tournament years ago, Havlicek came in, and Brian Shambaugh, of course, is running the whole thing. I think he and Gordy, but Brian was a big impetus. So Havlicek's in there. He got to meet John and Phil, and there is a portrait about that size of Havlicek in a Browns uniform, okay, catching a pass, where he was invited as a tight end, even though he never played. And I believe he was the last player cut, and I think they kept Donnie Fleming from Shadyside, but he got a nice like Corvette or something to drive back for his time. So it's sitting there, and Brian said, "Hey, you know, why don't you bid on this thing, you know, so, you know, John doesn't feel bad that nobody's bidding on this thing." So I don't know what I bid, 100 maybe, and all of a sudden, going once, going twice, 200. It's Brian Shambaugh. And I looked, I said, "What the hell?" He goes, "Oh, come on, we're going to jack up." I said, "Brian, I'm bidding one more time. You outbid me, it's yours, you know." So I bid 300 and took it. But that's two. Now, the irony is both Ronnie Stoops and him were in the same frat house the same year at Youngstown State. They burnt their frat house down before I got there. That's how I met Brian. He moved in up top with Scott Weiss. But I started thinking about that. I mean, I already had the loan bid on the Ray thing, and then, you know, and he say, I said, "Don't bid anymore. It's yours, you know, just take it." So, and by the way, in July, I think it's July 25th, if that's a Saturday.
1: It is.
0: In Boardman, Ohio, there'll be Bowling with Boom Boom. His mom was an avid bowler. It's to his foundation, which raises a lot of money.
1: Oh, that's neat.
0: I used to be, I won't be in town, but I would have normally went up, but it's a very good. And then Bo Pelini's there, all right? So Bo we get a picture every year. He wasn't there last year. We were both scowling, you know, because
2: I was going to ask you, does he ever smile?
0: Now since he stopped coaching, he's like, so I said, Bo, I said, you know, you got to scowl. He goes, scowl. I said, yeah. So right before we get it, a guy behind the cell phone guy gives Bo the finger and says, you know, a few Bo. And he starts to crack a smile. You can see. So, but yeah, he's.
2: You don't want to ruin the reputation.
0: But he, since he's retired, he's like, you know, a lot, you know, of course, he's a very, very intense coach, you know, his Youngstown, which, and you met him down in UK for Stoops. And Mark Stoops was there. Unfortunately, he's put on a lot of weight. I don't know if he's doing the banquet circuit or whatever he is at camp. So, but it was always a great time every year. There's no event like it. Eight bocce courts, five on each side. You only throw one ball per frame because normally guys bring 10, but sometimes if you don't have that. And
2: well, I think the most important question starting out is, are all eight courts indoor or outdoor?
0: They're outdoor.
2: Oh, there okay. You go. That's why
0: they're outdoor.
2: That's why you like
0: but
2: it so
0: did,
2: much.
0: But they did revamp them. And there is, you know, it's all open air, but in case it rains, they got like
2: they got that portico roof over.
0: Yeah, and there's gap in the roofs. But yeah, when they've remodeled it, and it's really a great place to play. And Cassis's MVR, very great family out there. Ian, you say somebody you knew somebody knew Cassis before he died?
3: Yeah, the somebody I work with now.
0: So he died, I think, of pancreatics. Maybe
3: no, not him.
0: Yeah.
3: The family.
0: The family.
3: Yeah.
0: And the daughter runs it now, and her husband, Pat, is the guy with the megaphone that gets everybody on their court. But they give you these wristbands. I've talked about them before, that literally no matter how drunk you get, it'll say 1 p.m. court C, 3 p.m. court B, dinner seating 4:45.
2: Oh, no kidding!
0: So you just
2: that's
0: what
2: slick.
0: Amazing. Yeah, you just roll it, and they're very, very ingenious.
2: How long do they allocate a amount of time for each game?
0: That's a great question. So far, you're doing good.
3: Condescending.
0: No kidding. But he'll be happy in about 10 minutes.
3: We're waiting 10 minutes?
0: Well, next segment, because I want the intro song first.
3: Okay.
0: So 5 minutes. So, which been my complaint at the Italian Festival, which has this long, drawn-out thing. You have a set time, okay, no matter what the score is. Obviously, if you hit I think they played a 15 there.
2: Mm-hmm.
0: But when the time runs out, he will blow it, and he said each one gets one more shot.
2: Okay.
0: Okay, and that's what gets it going. Yeah. I think you get maybe an hour, maybe 45 minutes per game, which is plenty of time. We're all arguing and everything. So, I mean, that's the way to do it to keep it moving.
2: Yeah, so it's got a curfew to it that it just doesn't drag on and then delay all the games that are scheduled after it.
0: So now here's the one of the funniest stories I've ever heard. So after we lose the first game, I go outside and sitting with a couple of my teammates who I just met, because it rotates every year. I played for the Royal Oaks, which is the oldest tavern in Youngstown, a bar rescue tavern. So meet this guy, Brian, who's played from Liberty, which is a high school, and he's a dentist my age, maybe 1 year younger. And I asked him if he knew my buddy Plato and Ian Kelch. He goes, yeah, I went to school with him, this and that. So we're talking. I don't know how I got that. I had a sports talk show, and he says, well, I got a story for you. I said, okay. And he says, we were golfing with Jim Thome. Now, I'm going to have to figure out how to phrase it. I said, yeah, we had a foursome, Jim Thome. And have you ever met him? I said, no. He goes, you know, he's very tall. I said, yeah, he's very tall. So I looked it up. He's 6'4". Of course, he's a Hall of Fame first baseman for the Indians. And he was wearing these double-knit long shorts for golfing, you know, the real tight mm-hmm. ones. Okay. Well, I guess they said he walked out on the court in these things, and he goes, literally, he had the proverbial salami in his pocket. So we're all we're distracted because you just can't help but notice this thing. You know, why wasn't he wearing looser shorts? Why wasn't he doing? He goes, and then he says, I think during the 9-hole break or whatever, they go to the clubhouse, and his wife is like real petite. okay, in short. And they're trying to imagine. And I said, well, what was she like? Oh, she was extremely happy. I said, well, I bet she was, you know.
4: He's a Hall of Famer.
2: Yeah, goes, that's right.
0: Because it was just like, you know, we couldn't concentrate. I mean, golf, so we had 18 holes and trying to.
2: Oh, man.
0: Yeah. So I don't know if we'll get a dumb button for that one, but I'm glad these aren't recorded for in case Tommy gets wind of it, so if anybody knows him. But, yeah, that was a highlight. So you had first Friday in the heat yesterday.
2: Yeah, we did. Thanks for coming down. You and Ian, Jimmy came down. It was good and hot, but you know what? It's summer.
0: Yeah.
2: I'd rather be out there like that than when it's 8 degrees out.
0: And I stayed for the first artist. How many bands did you have?
2: I ended up, you were there for the soloist, the Nanja Martin, and then we had the Truman Show. I tell you, we've really hit it this year. Both bands have been great. Smells Like the 90s played in June, and then the Truman Show last night. They were really good, and we know coming up we've got Carly Greer and the Hooch playing in August. We know they're going to be great, and then Bucket of Puppies rounds it out in September. So that's it was cool. excuse me, we were able to see the fireworks from the south end of Wheeling Island that the racetrack and casinos set off. So that was a nice little added part of the evening. So
0: That's good.
2: Yeah.
0: And you'll do it in August.
2: Yeah, August 14th. It won't be the first Friday. It'll be the second Friday because the first Friday starts off Dan Millison and Waterfront Hall, the Blues Fest.
0: Oh, yeah.
2: And, man, if you want to take a look at a lineup, holy cow.
0: We definitely do a nice little show
2: for
0: that.
2: One on the schedule, Taj Farrant, he played at the theater last year as the opener for Buddy Guy.
0: Yeah.
2: And he's young.
0: I'm not sure he's
2: 20. And really good. So that you take a look at that schedule, that's going to be amazing.
0: Well, I just heard my first one, West Ash Steve, the West Ash Cigar. He asked me if I've been drinking already. I said, just coffee. The cigar of the week is the 250th anniversary of this great country. Got to celebrate with an all-American cigar. And as I blow it up, it is called the American 250 Edition. I bet Shane Stack doesn't even have this, but if he's around, I do have a cigar for him. But that's what it looks like.
2: Oh, that's really solid.
0: So I don't know, Bob, you can make it out, but it's American made. It's American 250.
5: Who's the manufacturer?
0: J.C. Newman, a longtime big cigar manufacturer.
2: That's,
0: yeah.
2: They have a series
0: of franchise cigar shops around the country, but there's nothing like West Ash Cigar with Steve. It looks like we're coming to the bottom of the hour. We're going to continue with. Believe it or not, there were sports outside of my bocce tournament. There is the World Cup going on. There's the Protect College Sports Act. And it is America. It is the birthday. And this is Grand Funk Railroad. We're an American band. It's been almost a year since you saw Mark Farner.
2: We saw Mark Farner. Yeah. They belong in the hall.
0: Yeah, and no, they do. And Sweet Sweet Connie is dead now.
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0: All right, welcome back to the second segment of the special holiday, 250th anniversary, 4th of July, the great United States of America. That is Don't Tread on Me by the Damn Yankees. And if anybody has forgotten what those words meant, don't tread on me, they need to go to their history books. I just hope that some people wake up, extremist groups in this country, because you can only take so much. But have you ever heard that song before?
1: I have.
0: Yeah. It's pretty good.
1: At that time, I was a big Nugent guy.
0: Yeah.
1: That's a sort of a super band that was together for a while that isn't really remembered. But
0: yeah.
1: You had Jack Blades from Night Ranger. You had Tommy Shaw from Styx, Nugent. And I can't remember the drummer's name, but they were really good.
0: And we'll hear a little bit from Night Ranger later in the show.
1: Oh, what a great band, yeah. Too, man. Love Night Ranger.
0: Yeah. West Ash Steve tells me that J.C. Newman was started in Cleveland. And by the way, I know he was back in Akron last weekend. I believe his dad had his 95th birthday. If I'm wrong on the date, Steve, let me know. But happy birthday to your father. And
1: Ian, have you found your favorite cigar yet? I know you've been researching. You hit one that you say, man, that's my go-to?
2: Whatever one is free that my dad gives me or I take from him.
1: That's an excellent.
2: Probably my favorite ones were the Cuban cigars we used to steal from him when I was 15, 16.
1: You know, I just changed my answer, too. You're right.
2: Yeah.
1: I'm on board with you. Whatever he's handing out.
0: I gave you one last
1: yes,
0: night.
1: You did.
2: But
1: I haven't had it yet.
2: Speaking
1: but.
2: Of that, we hinted towards the last segment. Yesterday, we were talking, you and I, Howard, about you and my dad's back and forth hatred bromance. And I said, when you become a friend with my dad, for the first couple years, it's just all ball busting, right?
1: Yeah.
2: And then eventually you just stops and then you're just there. You're a friend forever. And you were like, well, yeah, but this has been going on for 2 decades. And I said, because that's because you give it back, right?
0: It's confusing. It's confusing.
2: And so it shocked me last night to learn this, but it seems like finally the statute of limitations has run out and you're now the subject of a great friendship. And I'm going to go get what he told me to get real quick.
0: So,
2: and he can explain it.
1: Okay.
0: All right. And we are going to get to the World Cup. That's obviously the big thing going on in this
1: great
0: country.
1: Great stuff.
0: Yeah.
1: Great stuff.
0: And, Howard, you remember I asked you, and again, there's the idiotic answer, do you have a man cave? Because, well, not here in the Civic Center.
1: We were at the arena, and you asked me that question. I was like, well, not here.
0: Yeah.
1: But I guess I could, right, Bob? I mean, I'm down there enough.
0: So here you go.
1: Uh-oh. Oh, my goodness. Wow. Thank you.
0: Do you have room on your wall?
1: I do now.
3: Yeah. Well, the listeners can't see it. Yeah. What do you have here?
0: All right. Howard, as everybody knows, is a New York Jet fan from way back.
1: Long-suffering New York Jet fan.
0: And
1: with my oldest son, Nate.
0: And Bob will see in a minute. It's a picture signed by Namath on the New York Jets bench. With him being benched in a full-length mink coat.
3: Very nice.
2: And sunglasses on.
0: So,
1: definitely number one in my list of the people, if I ever got a chance to meet, would be Namath, would be number one.
3: Wow, that is surprising.
1: No doubt.
3: You ought to be able to pull that off.
0: Yeah, and obviously the reason that was there at the...
1: what is the connection?
0: Yeah. Western PA. That's the whole Mahoning Valley, Sharon Farrell.
1: So somebody that came over that knows the Stoops and everybody knows Namath whatnot.
0: Right, yeah. I mean, I've never seen Namath there. I doubt if he's ever been there. But, so you have everything you see there that's up for the silent auction is from around the valley, except when one of the coaches, you know, like Mark Stoops, you see a lot of Kentucky stuff there. You see a lot of Oklahoma for Bobby. And a lot of Browns, Indian stuff, and Ohio State stuff, obviously, big time there.
1: This is awesome. Thank you
0: I want to tell you, it's on loan. If you start to irritate me.
1: I'll just give you a key. You can come in the basement and grab it. Yeah. This is awesome. This definitely outshines the Namath / Jets stuff I have hanging now. But, Nate and I will – cherish this every weekend when the Jets come on.
3: What do you say to guys like me that say that Joe Namath is most overrated quarterback?
1: I mean, he's it's funny if Florak's listening, he'll get this. He's like Notre Dame. He's very polarizing. Either 50% love him and thought he was great, or 50% thought he stunk and he was overrated.
0: Over in that era, if you look at Kenny Stabler's stats, okay, hardly any quarterback, or half of them would throw around 50%. There's none of this. They were all running. You remember Bob Greasy averaged 18 passes a game.
1: Right.
0: They had Emerson Boozer. They had Matt Snell, the Ohio State great, in the backfield. Namath played his entire career on a torn ACL, even at Alabama the last year or two. Yep. When he threw that deep ball, it was on a dime, and his release was – and I hate that when people say, well, look at his stats. They're not that good. Nobody was throwing not even – if you threw 55% completion in that – run game era, because they only pulled the trigger on third and long until the West Coast offense came in and everybody had these bloated, inflated numbers. And yeah, did he throw a lot? Yeah. Okay, because everybody knew it was either going to go to Sauer on a deep ball or the flanker Donnie Maynard, you know?
1: And they ran a lot of two receiver patterns.
0: That's
1: and
0: it.
1: They were deep. And then Lammons was the tight end that would bail him out if he needed it. But it was definitely a different offense there. I think as much as his play on the field, the league needed his.
3: Well, there's no question about that.
1: Needed his.
3: I think I've read stories where defenders would even pull back, you know, because he was so immobile. They didn't want to hurt him because they knew that he was the golden goose. Now, you're my age. Why Joe Willie? You can't remember 69 when they won the their only championship.
1: Yeah.
3: Do you remember?
1: Yeah, I do remember. Yeah, I just loved Namath. I thought and if you, I was, sorry, listeners, you can't see the picture, but Namath is obviously hurt, sitting on the bench in a big mink coat.
0: Yeah.
1: That was that cool kind of thing to me as a kid coming up watching football. I loved watching him throw the ball. It was a unique technique that he threw that still not a lot of people throw the ball the way he did. But then his aura, I guess, the aura that was around him. One day he'd show up with Joey Heatherington, and then the next day with Raquel Welch. And
0: he posed nude and play girl. I mean, you know. But listen, when I hear people say that, you know, he just won one Super Bowl, that's all he did. To me, that's the equivalent saying Maz doesn't belong in the Hall of Fame because he hit a home run.
1: Yeah.
0: Now, Joe Namath, you know, and you can ask Bear Bryant. Now, if I would ask him one question, what came first, the chicken or the egg? Did his quick release, which is as quick as anybody since Dan Marino come, because he knew he couldn't run and he developed that because he did have a torn ACL. But I'll never forget, he was healthy, comeback game, Monday Night Football. He gets intercepted. He runs over and tries to make the tackle, and he got hurt. Now, what quarterback in this day and age would try to make a tackle? You know, limping over there to try to get him out on the sidelines, he hurts himself.
1: When you get a chance, if you're into this stuff, and you look at the fundamentals and techniques of how he threw the ball, the guy that came the next generation that was closest to Namath was Dan Marino, where they could get rid of the ball in a split second, and their body wasn't moving forward toward the collision. Right. It was rotating in an upper semicircle so that when they took a hit in the upper body, they were sort of turning away, but they were able to get rid of the ball so quickly.
3: Sounds like you're a big fan also, Doc.
0: Oh, yeah. He's a pure passer. And honestly, people forget about this guy. The purest passer on the deep ball that I've ever seen since was a guy by the name of Jeff George.
1: Oh, he could drop it.
0: He just had a horrible attitude, you know, and that kind of. He still's not retired officially. Just nobody would sign him. Him and Allen Iverson and everybody else.
1: The two careers that I remember, Bob, of us growing up that were cut way too short or damaged by injury. That in this day and age, with all the advancements in knee surgery, would make them so much better. Is Joe Namath and Gale Sayers?
0: Yeah. Absolutely.
1: Two just mega stars cut short.
0: Look at Jim Plunkett's overall completion records, even on those things. They were all like 51, 52%. Some were 49% winning MVPs. I mean, greats like Daryl LaMonica, they're throwing bombs.
3: Right, but they didn't play in New York like Namath. And the argument would be Namath was known as much for being flashy or the women that he was seen with, and also playing in the Big Apple, than his talent. You look at his TDs and his interceptions, I bet they're pretty close. I don't have a stats here in front of me.
0: And believe it or not, there's quarterbacks on the Hall of Fame that have thrown equally amount of interceptions and touchdowns.
1: Yeah. I would say Namath probably threw more career interceptions than touchdowns.
0: But you saw that. I mean, that's just the way the game was. And but I will tell you this. The He had a popular night spot on Broadway.
1: Yeah, what was that?
0: Bachelor's Three.
1: That's it. Yep.
0: Now, imagine this happening today. So naturally, the mobsters all migrated to it, okay? And all the mafia guys were hanging out in there. Namath was co-owner. He wasn't in any involvement with the mob whatsoever, but they liked hanging in there. He'd be in there. Cool guy Joe was. They were, you know, cool. Pete Rozelle tells him he's got to sell his interest. Mm-hmm. Now, could you imagine that today? Okay. It wasn't a gambling den. It wasn't a bookie joint. We're talking about, we're going to say Bowie Kuhn's name again. And, you know, he fought it for a while, and Rozelle threatened him with suspension. And there was no rules on the books that you couldn't own a tavern or be part owner, mm-hmm. but he finally acquiesced and sold his interest in it.
3: Again, I must want to argue with you today, but this is coming right on the heels of Alex Karras, one of your finer Greeks who ever played in the NFL, and also Paul Hornung. So there was a huge gambling scandal in the NFL at the time.
0: This place had no gambling.
3: But it was known to be frequented by gamblers.
0: No, it was known to be frequented by mobsters, okay?
3: Who had connections to gambling.
0: They were running their own stuff, but if you got a popular place right now, anywhere, people are going to hang out. It's not like they owned an interest in it or anything else. You can't help who walks through your doors, okay? And he wasn't even the full owner. You're just like a third owner in it? Bachelor's Three, two other guys.
1: Hey, let me say, and Bob, I get it.
3: You have the stats there?
1: I got the stats right in front of me.
3: 13 seasons, yes.
1: 13 seasons, his completion percentage was 50.1%.
0: There you go. That's good.
1: His touchdowns, 173 touchdowns, 220 interceptions. Passing yards, 20. And this is what he really sort of moved the NFL forward in. Is he put the ball down the field.
2: Yeah.
1: 27,663 yards in a career that was mostly the 60s and 70s.
3: Well, you know, today you're the backup quarterback.
2: Listen, the two things can be true at once. It's 1,000% correct. But that's like saying
0: look at every quarterback
2: that's
0: in
2: like,
0: that era.
2: That's like saying that an NBA player in the 60s who was averaging 10 points a game and in the Hall of Fame shouldn't be in the Hall of Fame now, where guys are averaging 40 points. You know, it can't do. And if you look at Joe Namath, like in the people that were surrounding him, of all people, Bear Bryant in his biography called him the greatest athlete he's ever seen. Yeah. You know, so there's a lot of things that we didn't get to witness. You know, behind the scenes that said. He was the greatest.
0: Howard, I don't know if you can break this down, but if you take his first 6 years and look at the stats then to where he played injured all the time.
1: No doubt. Now, but Bob, I agree with you. In looking at these stats and his career on the field only, are those Hall of Fame worthy numbers? No, but I think even unfairly to other players, I think Joe was taken in the totalitarian of his entire being.
2: Yes.
1: On the field, off the field, what he did with a contract for pro sports at that time, right? Yeah. He put the AFL on the map with that contract that significantly gave energy to a merger.
2: Yeah.
0: To Ian's point, you can look back. There is a shortstop in the Hall of Fame, Rabbit Moranville, hit 255 lifetime. Mm-hmm. Ozzie Smith hit 260. So did Mass. If you look at the quarterback, because I had all their football. When I looked quarterbacks, the first thing I looked at was, were they over 50%? And did they throw maybe one more touch? That was the standard bearer. You had Norm Snead. I could go on, and I remember their cards. And you know, you had guys that were starting, like Sonny Jurgensen. I mean, he's bombing away. He was barely over 50%. Nobody argues that he should. He never even won a Super Bowl.
2: He also, Namath also saved the NFL. I mean, the division with the Jets was so bad that the NFL was considering taking two teams for the Super Bowl from the other division. And then along comes Joe Namath, who leads them, what, to three straight Super Bowls?
1: No, they just won that.
2: They just won one.
1: They just won
2: one.
1: They didn't make it.
2: Oh, then it was the divisional championship.
0: They've never been back to one.
2: But regardless, like, he – he does that. I think if you take Joe Namath out and you say he never existed, I think we're probably a decade behind where we are in the NFL now.
3: What's he most known for? What is the thing that he's most known for?
4: He won the Super Bowl.
3: No, more than that.
4: Calling the shot.
3: He said, I guarantee it. Mm-hmm. Yeah. He said, I guarantee it.
4: By the way.
1: And that falls into the conversation. That, you know,
3: with the bookies, I think.
1: Oh, maybe.
0: No.
1: Maybe.
0: Damn Yankees drum is Michael Cartellone.
1: Oh, yeah. All right. Yeah, right.
0: So
1: right.
0: Let's go back to that.
1: Hey, let me say one more thing about Namath. Of all the baggage he carried, once he got married and had kids, became a totally different man.
2: Yeah.
1: And really proud of the guy he became.
0: Well, he relaxed.
1: After the fact.
0: He relaxed.
1: Yeah, he did.
0: Relaxed.
1: He's got
2: They're
1: demons
2: selling
1: and whatnot.
2: His Cadillac right now.
3: Are you nuts? What about the time he showed up on Monday Night Football
1: and he
3: was hammered and he tried to kiss Susie what's her name?
4: Well, is there something? Is that wrong?
1: I know.
4: Is that wrong?
3: They thought it was wrong. She thought it was wrong.
1: I tried to kiss her on the TV.
4: Did I not say he relaxed?
3: Kiss her on the what?
1: I tried to kiss her through the TV.
0: All right. Did I not say he relapsed, and he admitted he did, but he did become a good father.
3: Okay. Howard had him as a saint. I just had to bring that up. Look, he has a couple issues.
0: He's one of us. He's a Rust Belt guy. Okay? Now, to your point about the Super Bowl, Jimmy, that made two careers. That made Namath's, and that made Jimmy the Greek's. Jimmy the Greek listed them.
3: The most famous bookie of all time.
0: Yeah, 19.5-point favorites. And I remember when I didn't quite understand the gambling game, I asked my dad, who knew Jimmy the Greek, and I said, but why is, you know, he predicted the Colts 19.5-point favorites and the Jets beat him. Why is he so famous? He goes, you don't understand how it works. When he set that line, that split the bet 50% each way. Bookies are happy. They make their money on the juice, on the vigorous, okay? And if they get too much one way, if it had been 12 and everybody was betting the Colts, then they'd been trying to lay off all over the place. He goes, but they split it, and Jimmy made money for every bookie, and that's what established his legend, okay? That's what established it. Well, let's go around the horn here. Howard Carnell.
1: But thank you for the gift.
0: You're welcome. Howard is wearing a Jets green, a High Valley 2026 Tennis Classic. How do you manage to play tennis and still carry that spare tire
1: That's a great question. I don't know. Everybody, my wife, I played this tournament up at Ogilvy last Saturday afternoon in the heat and humidity, and her parting wisdom was, don't have a heart attack.
3: Yeah. How many X's are on that t-shirt?
1: Yeah, two. Two. Yep.
0: Bob Slider has his usual Pittsburgh Penguin gray t-shirt.
3: What do you mean usual? I don't wear it every Saturday.
0: Not every Saturday, but I've seen it.
3: The old logo.
0: Ohio State gray t-shirt from Ohio State football, Ian. I have North to Nashville, Evan Blankenship's band with Robert, a flag on the back. A flag on the back, if you could
3: Very
0: see it.
3: Very patriotic.
0: I texted Evan yesterday. He'll be at the Ogilvy Brew Fest August 15th. I said, do you have any dates around the state of Ohio I can promote on the show? He said, we just played yesterday and we're quiet the weekend.
1: Yeah, I was just going to say that. North of Nashville is one of the bands for the West Virginia Brew Fest at Heritage Port. I didn't realize they were coming this year. I've never seen them.
0: Yeah, they play a lot of Generations.
1: Yeah, right.
0: He's the former offensive lineman on the weak side of the line with Terrell Pryor at the quarterback. He and Andrew Miller, who's they both on the show a few times, and Evan will be back on before that.
1: I'm excited to see them. I've never seen them.
0: So now, let's see. I don't think we have enough. We need to get to the World Cup next segment, so we've got about 8 minutes left. All right, we'll start with Bob Slider, the Pirates, Paul Skeens. We discussed this last week. I said, you know, maybe the pitching coach ought to grow a pair and help Skeens out. Florak's main concern over the Pirates for years is these guys go to their own trainers. They have their own pitching coach, and he doubts that Skeens would listen to anything that he doesn't do himself. Nothing against Paul Skeens. He's a great guy. But I remember Florak, even before him, was always complaining that they don't even all train at the same facility, do the same stuff. And maybe that's the way it is in superstardom. I don't know.
3: Well, I think you have to hit his height to do that. I'm a firm believer, and I've never read this anywhere. I've never heard it on a talk show anywhere. I think his people dictate to the Pittsburgh Pirates how he is going to pitch. And his new philosophy is, I want to try to save my arm. I want to make it to the next contract where I really, really cash in. So I think it's either two things that's really giving him problems: that new pitching philosophy, or he's kind of wore out because of that World Baseball. You know, his schedule is kind of changed. So I think it's one of those two things. But the one thing that we know for sure is this, and you can't get too caught up with a win-loss record, even though when your team loses nine in a row.
4: Kind of like interceptions,
3: well,
4: touchdowns.
3: Well, maybe a little bit more to this one. When your team actually loses the last nine starts that you make, that's a bad thing. But the one thing that does not change, boys, is this: his velocity, and it's been off since the beginning of the season.
0: All right, let me ask you this. Somebody, I think it was Jim Betingle, you know Jimmy the athlete, Betingle, he feels he has too many pitches in his repertoire.
3: I agree.
1: I saw that as well. He's become a nibbler. Where is that 100-mile-an-hour fastball when you just got to fire one high in the zone and get somebody to foul it off for strike two? He's now become a nibbler, and I've seen it over the decades. Brian Fisher used to pitch in Pittsburgh, had a great electric fastball, and all he did was try to strike guys out with a breaking ball on the outside part of the plate.
3: Please give me one more point, Doc.
4: You have all the points.
3: This was the proof in the pudding. It was a week ago. I don't think it was his last start, but I think it was his two starts ago. You had a runner on third base with one out. In his very first pitch, he floats this curveball up, and the batter is just looking for something to hit to the outfield. Yeah. Boom. The old Paul Skeens or Juan Marichal or Tom Seaver, they don't want that ball put in play. They do not want the ball put in play. So how do? You strike him out. He's not thinking like that anymore, guys.
0: You're okay.
1: And the other worry is his velocity down 5-6 miles an hour for a medical reason. I don't know. You got to worry about it.
3: Then he needs to stop pitching.
1: Wait a minute. Then he needs to go on a DL. And I'm glad you said that. If your starting rotation is as deep as you say it is with the young arms that you have, I give him 3 weeks off.
0: No paper today. Bob, do we know the standings of the Indians and Pirates right now?
3: I don't. I can Google it up. I know the Indians the Guardians are doing a lot better than the Pirates.
0: Yeah. So
1: We went up last week when they were playing the Reds on Sunday, the hour-long rain delay, and the Pirates hit some long balls. Boy, they're left-handed hitting.
0: Did I say this? Stoney said, "Damn Yankees drummer is Michael Cardellone."
1: Mm-hmm.
0: All right, for those.
3: And the one other thing about the Pirates, it looks like they found a ball player, Nat Valdez.
1: Yeah, where'd he come from?
3: He came up. They gave him a chance, and he looks like he's been in the bigs for a while now.
1: Yeah, he's hitting the ball, no doubt.
0: Yep. All right. He is now Lynyrd Skynyrd's drummer from Mark. That's right. Okay. So we all got Michael Cardellone, and now with all this great information, can anybody tell me what part of Italy his family is from, since we're on a Michael Cardellone?
1: I don't even know a part of Italy.
3: Corleone.
0: Corleone, Sicily. It's funny, because with Ray Boom Boom, we were talking, and all this time I knew him. I thought he was Italian, and he says, "Actually, I'm from my family's from Sicily." And I said, "Oh, you're Sicilian, not Italian." And again, he said, "That's right." And he's from Bagheria. And anybody that knows Godfather 3, that's where Michael went to watch his son sing in the opera in Bagheria's Sicily.
3: Well, let's try my hometown, and let's try Naples. I never spent a day there, but I was conceived there, and I was in my mom's belly there. Is it Naples, Italy?
0: Naples is in Italy.
3: But that's not the answer you were looking for.
0: No, but do you eat at Naples in Steubenville?
3: One time I wasn't impressed. The meatball was the size of a softball.
0: It's okay. Let's see, we got a couple minutes.
1: Guardians are five games over 500, 528 win percentage. They're one game up on the White Sox.
0: But even in the loss column, they're even in the loss column. Okay.
1: And in the National League, the Pirates are in fourth place in their division, 11 games back from the Brewers.
0: Oh, they're under 500.
1: And they're 44-45, 494.
0: 13 back in the loss column. This is not where you want to be as you're approaching the All-Star break for them. You would hope that they'd be three or four over 500 and kind of in the race. So
1: the surprising team out of their division, the Cardinals have been playing really well with a lot of young guys, new guys. J.J. Weatherholt, one of them on the field.
0: Okay, since we're on drummers, my favorite cousin of yours, Chris Voyot, said the North to Nashville drummer Ben Anderson, who I know Chris really respects, and when I see them play, I always say Chris says hi to Ben. wife was from Warwood originally. Do we have a name of the Warwood girls since the station is all Warwood based? You're Clearview.
3: You probably knew her, Howard.
0: Come on, Howard.
1: I
0: forgot. You're from Clearview. You're from the upper.
1: I'm not even in the Clearview directory. I'm just county. So I'm just a man without a country. I'm not Warwood and I'm not Clearview. But I don't know. I don't know who Ben Anderson is. So I never heard that name before, but that's cool.
0: When
1: Chris will know.
0: Chris concedes he's the best drummer in Columbus, Ohio.
1: So oh, without a doubt. So, you know,
0: No. Chris thinks Ben is.
1: Oh, no. I thought Chris was. Oh. You know, Chris opened for ZZ Top once.
0: Yes.
1: Yeah.
0: I do remember that.
1: Yeah.
0: So,
1: now he's doing his homework. He's checking. Hang on.
0: Michael Cardellone is Sicilian as well.
1: Wow. There you
0: go. How about that? All right, well, this is the great American anthem that we've heard too many times. Don McLean, Day the Music Died. Of course, American Pie, referring to the plane crash a lot of people feel with Buddy Holly, the Big Bopper, and Richie Valens.
1: Mm-hmm.
0: So,
1: happy 250th, America.
0: And no, this is not a reference to the American Pie movies, which are certainly a part of Americana now.
1: Cinematography at its best.
5: Widowed bride, but something touched me deep inside the day. The music.

0: From ABC News, I'm Brian Clark. 250 years since the Declaration of Independence was approved in Philadelphia, that city today buried a time capsule to be opened in 250 years. And America 250 Commissioner Reginald Brown says,
1: "This is a gift to the future, to capture who we are, our dreams, our challenges, and our shared humanity."
0: And tall ships are parading up the Hudson River. ABC's Rachel Scott has more on the lead ship, the Coast Guard Eagle.
2: This is a war prize from Germany. Now it's primarily a training vessel for the next generation of Coast Guard officers. Everything done the old-fashioned way. So we were there. We were hauling the lines. We were climbing up the mast of the ship to set the sails. 47 feet in the air. The cadets have to go all the way up to the top, 150 feet high.
0: The weather is having an impact on the celebrations. The East Coast set to experience another day of triple-digit temperatures. The EMS chief in Washington, D.C., John Donnelly, says,
3: "Fourth of July is typically our busiest day of the year, where we run 500 to 600 calls a day. I think we're going to be over 1,000 this weekend."
0: And President Trump will speak tonight at the National Mall one day after a speech at Mount Rushmore.
4: "We stand beneath the monument of these heroes, a true group of unbelievable people, and we rededicate ourselves to being a nation as big, bold, noble, and as great as these American giants."
0: He also criticized political opponents, describing some as communists. Taylor Swift and Travis Kelce married in New York City. Celebrities were invited to the festivities in Madison Square Garden. While Swift's legions of fans were not, several did brave the heat outside.
5: "It is very private. Like, there's so much security, so no one can get in. But I still think this is, like, her way of, like, letting us experience it with her, which I just think is so special."
0: Adam Sandler served as the officiant. You're listening to ABC News.
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0: Three people were killed and 7 others had to be rescued after their boat capsized on Lake Geneva in southern Wisconsin during powerful storms. Meanwhile, 9 people had to be rescued and a boat sank in a thunderstorm on Lake Michigan Friday. It's been just over a week since the devastating twin earthquakes in Venezuela. The death toll now exceeds 2,600 people, and the search continues for anyone who's still alive. Celebrity chef Jose Andres and his World Central Kitchen are on the ground to support first responders.
8: "The temperature here plus the humidity makes the conditions, the search and rescue conditions, really very difficult."
0: 2 people were killed. Another was hurt in a mall shooting Friday in Dearborn, Michigan.
9: Dearborn Police Chief Issa Shaheen says it all started between 2 groups at the Fairlane Town Center Mall.
10: "It appears this was not a random act of violence. It was between 2 parties that knew each other here at the mall, and a fight began that escalated in gunfire. It appears that both parties had firearms."
9: "Which were handguns," says the chief.
10: "We have a number of the people involved at the station, and we're interviewing them to better understand what led to this escalation. But I can assure you that those involved or responsible for this will be held accountable."
9: He says they don't yet know the motive.
0: That's ABC's Chuck Sieverton. Princess Cruises says its ship docked in San Francisco because of a norovirus outbreak underboard underwent cleaning and disinfection, and it's now back at sea heading to Alaska. I'm Brian Clark, ABC News.
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0: Hairband Music. 4th of July. Happy birthday, United States. Happy birthday, Bob Slider. Night Rangers.
1: Thank you.
0: You can still rock in the USA. Before we get into the World Cup, I don't know how much longer I'll have Howard for, but I brought Phil Steele back. Penn State Nittany Lions, predicted for 5th in the Big Ten. They have an extremely soft schedule. And here's the story in summary is they are predicted for 5th.
2: I mean, look at their schedule. You got to think they're 9 wins, maybe 10.
0: Easy. Yeah. Well, look, they open in Marshall, Temple, Buffalo. Then they go on the road to they're home against Wisconsin, at Northwestern, home against Southern Cal, at Michigan.
2: They'll lose there.
0: No, they'll beat Michigan. Michigan stinks. Purdue, at Washington, Minnesota, Rutgers, Maryland. Basically, you see no Oregon, no Ohio State, which that's a great rivalry, and no Indiana. So you can't beat that. And by the way, we did this last week. Career passing leaders, they named the top three. Can you name them?
2: For Penn State?
0: Yeah.
2: I would say Zach Mills is on there.
0: Nope.
2: Really?
0: Nope.
2: How about Evan Morelli?
0: Nope.
2: 0-2, and we've never had any
0: good
2: quarterbacks.
0: Your favorite quarterback that you couldn't wait to graduate.
2: Well, I mean, the one that's at with the Steelers now, Alar?
0: No. Sean Clifford's number one.
2: 10,000. Sean Clifford?
0: Yeah.
2: The dude that couldn't play?
0: Yeah.
2: Wow.
1: Who was the number one overall pick? Kerry
2: Collins.
0: No.
1: Didn't make the list?
2: No. They had Kajana Carter then.
0: And don't forget, Penn State, Paterno didn't throw the
2: ball.
0: He just wanted Kerry
2: Collins. Oh, hey, is Trace McSorley on that list?
0: Number two. With about 9,900 yards. And Christian Hackenberg.
2: Hackenberg, yeah.
0: 8,457. Yep. All right. Career rushing leaders, name.
2: Well,
0: there's
2: that
0: three.
2: Would be interesting. That would be Curtis Enos, I believe.
0: Nope.
2: No. How about, I don't think Kurt Warner's still on there. Kajana Carter?
0: No. One just graduated.
2: Oh, well, Saquon, and then one of the
0: Saquon's
2: two.
0: Saquon's three.
2: Saquon's on there, and then Singleton or Allen.
0: Allen's number one.
1: I've never heard of those guys.
2: Oh, dude. I got to tell you, both of them are going to be good pros.
0: Yeah.
2: Nick Singleton and Catron Allen are both going to be studs.
0: Yeah, I think Nick kind of, once they lost a few games, didn't get
2: it. Yeah, right? He sort of shut it down a little bit. Yeah.
0: Catron Allen's number one with 4,180. Yeah. Evan Royster, 3,900 and change.
2: Wouldn't have thought of him in the top 100 running backs.
0: And Saquon, 3,800. Now, career receiving top three.
2: What was the guy that played for Florida, Miami Dolphins?
1: O.J. McDuffie.
0: No.
2: Cephalo's not on it anymore. Fitzky's not on it anymore. A
0: couple of these guys I truly do not remember. The one you know, number one, is Bobby Engram.
2: Engram.
0: There's a character named Deshaun Hamilton. Do we remember Deshaun Hamilton?
2: Do the Hamiltons know that he played there? I don't even know about that.
0: And that was just 14-17.
2: Yeah.
0: And then Deion Butler, 05 to 08.
2: Yeah. Deion Butler, I know that name.
0: Since we got Howard here.
2: Hey, can I rail on Penn State for a second?
0: Go ahead.
2: Addition by subtraction. James Franklin gone.
0: Now,
2: and my statement here is why.
0: No, I'm getting to that. Nah, it's funny. Oh, okay. I earmarked.

0: Like, okay, I'm sorry. VMI, Old Dominion, at Maryland, at Boston College, Pitt, at Cal, Georgia Tech, Clemson, at SMU, Stanford, at Miami, of Florida, Virginia. So he's got a tough schedule. So go ahead. Now you can rail on James.
1: Well, the funny thing is, I was reading some of the information and what came out of rookie camp with the Steelers. The Steelers drafted Drew Aller from Penn State. And everything they talked about there was they were stripping him down to starting over with his fundamentals.
2: Forget everything they taught you.
1: Right? Actually, forget everything they let you do versus being fundamentally and technically sound. And that's what they've said they're going to have to do. He's probably going to be on the taxi squad all year.
0: We've talked about this. I mean, they have changed offensive coordinators, although he only had two. And, you know, they blamed the wide receivers not running their routes correctly, and maybe they were. You know, he didn't in the Notre Dame playoff game, he did not complete a pass to a wide receiver.
1: But he got to the point where he would not plant that back foot and make a commitment and just deliver a strong – hard throw, and that's it's funny to hear that out of Steelers camp is they were focusing on stripping him down back to basic number one and then number two and then number three and on to rebuild his fundamentals.
0: My issue, and I mean, he looked like the picture perfect quarterback, and I guess he was a great practice quarterback. He would disappear. There's a couple years where they were equal, if not better, to Ohio State in talent. In the fourth quarter, he just disappeared.
1: No doubt.
0: And then he'd make mistakes.
1: I believe that's a direct reflection of his coach.
0: Well,
2: I would feel better as a Steeler fan if it would trickle out that other teams were thinking about taking him in the third or fourth round, too. You know, because they also, you know, see something that obviously everybody
0: and he's
2: else
0: coming
2: has
0: off
2: to
0: an injury.
1: But I think that they'll he'll be exposed on the taxi squad. I think somebody during the season gets in a lurch. He may be going somewhere else.
0: Bob Slider,
2: no way.
0: Bob Slider, for your birthday, and I know you've been upset about this and dwelling on it for a couple of months now. But you'll be happy to know that Mike and Jen Vrabel made their first public appearance yesterday.
2: Everything's good?
0: All good. Rossini, I don't know what she's up to. She created some controversy. She slammed somebody. She slammed J.J. McCarthy.
1: Oh,
0: yeah. I don't know why.
1: Yeah.
3: She got pulled over and was like, she got pulled over and was telling the cop, like, you know, trying to, like, get a connection, get out of a ticket. And I don't think he was a J.J. McCarthy fan. He must have been a Packers fan or something. And she slammed him and got out of a ticket.
1: All right. Good to know. I'm going to have to try that someday then.
0: Yeah. All right. We have had Kedward. Do you know this person?
1: No, I do not.
0: Howard's in a fog.
1: Nope.
0: I thought you knew everybody there.
1: No, I don't. We'll have to ask Mark Delbrook. I don't know the name.
0: All right. Now, World Cup, I know this is boring to a lot of people, but I will say this. It is in America. The fans are crazy, having a good time. Howard, that was a very in-depth article I sent you comparing the WNBA on the Outkick, the coverage.
1: Yeah.
0: Guy's name, I'm forgetting now. I don't know why. To if we're not careful and that soccer could go the way of the WNBA.
1: Yeah.
0: I have no issue with soccer. I during the World Cup, I don't hear on, you know, your hockey thread that you have that I'm on there. I hear what the Winnipeg Jets are doing and what the dumb name player is going to the Avalanche or whatever. But yet, all of a sudden, it's World Cup. I never hear during the 4 or 5 year gap what Manchester United's doing. If it wasn't for Ian, I would know not about the Liverpool Scousers, which I'm a big fan of. But, you know, the hypocrisy is now everybody for this. And I'm not saying, God forbid, I question Brad Powell's condition. He's probably the best hockey coach you probably ever witnessed.
1: I mean, amazing how he turned Caleb's career around.
0: And Caleb looks good.
1: Yeah.
0: Soccer, but all of a sudden, everybody's act like a soccer fan. And was anybody paying attention to the W, which is a whole other story we talked about last week with Caitlin. And, of course, the girl's becoming a hero with the finger pointing.
1: Yeah,
0: that's great.
1: Yeah, Richardson.
0: So, you know, to me, like I said last week, I was looking down. I have not looked the last 2 days. I said, I just would

0: like a 4-3 game. I don't need a 6-5 game. Not a 1-0, not a 0-0. A 3-2 game was the closest outside of the 7-0 blowouts or 6-1. Jim Betingle, the gambler that he is, has been betting he bets every game that each team will score against at least once. At least once. You know, and again, I'm a fan of a 1-0, 2-1 baseball game. I'm sorry, I find it as exciting. Go ahead.
1: Jay would like to chime in.
0: Jay Meager?
2: Jay? Hey, good morning, guys.
0: Well, Jay, you're from where?
2: Doc, I just wanted to confirm, validate your story about John Havlicek, the picture that you purchased that day.
0: Yeah.
2: I was there. I remember vividly him standing with you, admiring the photo, and his words were, "Wow, I didn't know this picture even existed." Probably he got the picture taken during a media day. He gets cut. He goes on to his own career in Boston. Doesn't even think about that picture until, 40-some years later at Belmont Hills. I remember that like yesterday.
0: Yeah. And, you know, it was funny because when Ronnie Stoops, you know, was telling me that I had to bid more on the picture than I'm the Boom Boom, I said, man, you know, it didn't hit me because this is strangely familiar to me. And then I realized, and as I'm leaving, I grabbed Ron. I said, let me tell you, the only other time this happened was with your old frat buddy at Youngstown State. But, I'm glad for verifying it. I try to keep to the facts as embellished as I make them sometime.
2: No, you were spot on. He stood there. He was admiring it. And he says, wow, I didn't even know this picture existed.
0: Yep.
2: And you're a proud owner of it.
0: And I got, I got outbid after told, just bid, make John happy. And I said, okay. So then he outbids me. And I said, one more, I'm done. It's yours. So let me ask you this now. Where are you from exactly?
2: Well, I went to Bridgeport High School.
0: Okay, I know you went to Bridgeport. Where are you from? What town?
2: Oh, well, I'm living in St. Clairsville now.
0: Where'd you grow up at?
2: Bridgeport, Lansing area.
0: All right. Is it Lansing? Is it Brookside? Is it Blaine? What is it?
2: I went to Lansing grade school, kindergarten, you know where it is, through eighth grade, where the winery is in Lansing.
0: Mm-hmm. I just was there this morning. I just at Sunny Boys this morning.
2: Okay. Now that's Brookside.
0: I know.
2: That's Brookside.
0: I know.
2: Okay. Then you drive out 40, it's Lansing. So, yes. And then obviously the high school, the old high school was in Bridgeport.
0: Right.
2: So you have all those little metropolises along Route 40.
0: So what you're saying is you're a Lansing guy, not a Wolfhurst, not Kirkwood Heights. Okay, okay. So you're okay. You got the Sportsman's Club there. You got the Negroes. And, you know, you're okay. You're all right. You're not West Wheeling.
2: Not West Wheeling, absolutely. The Tambars, the Barracks, the Duffy, absolutely not. I don't try to associate with the West Wheeling.
3: I knew who that shot was at.
4: What about Blaine? What happens Blaine? If they ask if you were from Blaine?
2: No, Blaine. Oh, no. Blaine was good. I mean, great families out in Blaine. The Duckers, Bobby Douglas was a Blaine guy.
0: Didn't Blaine have a pretty good baseball team for years in the OVBL?
3: Yes. For sure.
2: They were loaded all the time. Yeah, you had all the Ducker brothers coming up. Bobby Kaminsky, I think he even played for them.
0: Yeah.
2: So, but no, Lansing was, right. Crobe Dairy was an iconic place. Crobe's Ice Cream right there.
0: Oh, Crobe, Yep. I'm trying to think of that bar.
2: I think the Melody Manor.
0: Melody Manor, yes. And what was the bar Dave Ellis owned for a while out that way? The Lincoln. The Lincoln. Yep.
2: Wow, you're good. You're good.
0: Yeah. Well, I try.
3: He may have been there once or 100 times.
0: I think twice. So Jay, you know, appreciate you calling in, but you know, you're welcome to stop by the studio anytime and be intrusive like your buddy Donnie Cash is when he wants to come in. He just walks in, you know. So you're welcome to join us in the studio anytime.
2: I appreciate that offer. That'd be a lot of fun. You and Mike sit down with, you guys and just reminisce and hash about the Ohio Valley sports and the preps, especially with football season coming up, right?
0: Yeah. So let me ask you this, being a Shadyside guy, you have a connection with our southern suburb, Dilley's Bottom, do you not?
2: Absolutely. My grandparents lived in Dilley's Bottom. My mom and aunt and uncle grew up in Dilley's Bottom, right across the street from the Methodist Church. If anyone knows anything about Dilley's, the Methodist Church sat there. My mom, aunt, and uncle went to the Meade School, and they were taught by a guy named Mr. George's, right?
0: That's right.
2: Yep. Who taught in the Meade School. My mom and my aunt and uncle were taught by your father at the Meade School in Dilly's Bottom.
0: And who did I meet at Generations that knew my dad you brought in?
2: Yeah, that was my uncle, Bill Corbett. That was his son,
0: yes.
2: Bill Jr., yeah.
0: Yeah.
2: That was, and Bill played with Donnie Fleming, and your dad was their coach.
0: Coach, that's right. Yeah, okay. Yep.
3: That's awesome. So, yeah, that's neat stuff.
2: A shady side deep, roots run deep.
0: Yeah.
2: Yep. You have a great affinity for that town. And
0: it's amazing. Much marijuana I smoked at Youngstown State, and they said it would destroy my memory, and my memory is better than ever.
2: It's great, yeah.
3: Wow, I think we just had a major confession.
0: No, I've said that many times on there. So, all right.
4: See if we can get a sponsor for the show, right? Yeah. Sunnyside.
3: Yeah, right? Yeah.
0: I am not advocating marijuana for memory gain.
4: I will, but okay.
3: How about pain management?
0: There you go. Jay, I appreciate you calling in.
2: Oh, no. And you all want to know, the Stoops and Shambaugh still have an arson investigation out in Mahoning County somewhere or what?
0: You know, I will give Brian this. Everybody assumed when that frat house burnt down that he did it. But that was one crime he was innocent of, and he knows who did it, and they know who did it, and I can't remember what the names were, but in all fairness, he did not burn his frat house down, although he was a betting favorite at the time.
3: Oh, there you go.
2: Okay. So it's a wonder if they're still on the lookout for arson charges.
0: No. So, you know. I think they both tried to induct me in that frat. They were already on double secret probation, literally. And I said, how can I be inducted into frat? There's no frat house, and you're on probation.
2: great stuff. Great stories, guys. Love it. You know, and I think you talk about the Mancinis, the Stoops, the Pellinis, the Negroes, Havlicek.
0: Yeah.
2: These guys were at the top of their game, and they have never forgotten their roots. So I think that shout out to all those families and those kids, those
0: and,
2: guys.
0: And, you know, actually Bernie Kosar usually make an appearance there.
2: Oh.
0: But he, of course, just got off the liver transplant. I didn't expect to see him. And Coach Tressel, obviously with his lieutenant governor, but he was there a couple of years ago. He's pretty regular. Mike Tomczak is usually always there. It's a fun time.
2: Oh, I'm sure. I think that's great for that area, and the Negro Classic was great for our area. So.
0: Yeah.
2: Well, thanks, guys.
0: All right.
4: Thank you, Jay. Yeah.
0: Thanks, Jay.
4: Can I ask you a question, and it's been on my mind?
0: Yeah. It's your birthday.
4: Well, yesterday. You mentioned Bernie Kosar, and wasn't there a special supplemental draft for him? And why wasn't he exposed to the big draft? And why did he choose to go the route of the supplemental draft?
0: I think he had his 4 years in, and the stuff that's going on now didn't exist in college. So he was allowed.
5: Wasn't Bernie Kosar in a dispute? Like, he was one of the first quarterbacks or just NFL draft picks to, want to sign somewhere specifically, want money, and he, held out.
0: He wanted to play for the Browns, okay? So there was no guarantee. So somehow, you can look it up, somehow he got declared in the supplemental draft. I think he was there for 4 years. You know, I can't remember if he was redshirted 1 year. It's been so long.
4: Kind of like a loophole that he played?
0: Yeah, I think it was, a smart guy. And he is doing very well with his, Mike Simons, his agent as well.
3: Nice.
0: And, so we had a great when I ran into him. I guess you got to go right at 10:30.
3: No, okay, I'm good till 11.
0: So I'll tell you a funny story. So many years ago, is whenever we drafted Baker Mayfield. So I was at the MVR and Greg Pruitt's there, the great running back for the Browns out of Oklahoma, and Bernie Kosar. So Greg and I are talking a little bit, and I was very disappointed with the Browns taking Baker number one overall. I said, you had Saquon. You could have waited. You had him another first round pick. He's going, no, that's the right guy. It's the right guy. And I said, Greg, I don't know how you could say that as the number one overall. And then I said, oh, I forgot you went to Oklahoma. He goes, no, man, that's not it. I said, oh, give me a break. So then Bernie Kosar, a lot of people thought he was a drunk. He had Parkinson's. And when he was there, you never knew he had Parkinson's. He looked great. And I said, Bernie, I said, you look fantastic. I said, what do they got you on? And I said, man, it's doing right. He goes, thank you. And then, I don't know, we start talking about Ohio State. And I said, oh, my God. I said, I forgot. He goes, what? I said, you know, we beat Miami, you know, on the call. And he goes, oh, no, because my whole goal was to play for Ohio State. John Cooper never sent him a letter, never recruited him whatsoever. Okay?
6: Wow.
0: And he could never got one. Like, he wrote letter, never got anything from Cooper. So I think it was Cooper. Maybe it was Earl Bruce. It was Earl. Earl Bruce, I apologize to John Cooper. I can't believe I'm apologizing to John, but he is a nice guy. It was Earl Bruce. So a bunch of guys are around, and we're talking about it. And I said, why do you think that was, Bernie? And he goes, I don't know. And I said, slow feet? And everybody's mouth kind of dropped. He goes, yeah, probably. Yeah. Remember, he was so accurate. Talk about a guy that was accurate through very little.
6: Ball right
0: but
6: there.
0: He clomped it, like, looked like size 15 shoes back there.
4: I remember when they beat Nebraska, and when Mike Rozier was the big running back out of Nebraska. Yeah. They were heavily favored, and Bernie Kosar beat him. Let's take a look at the weather, Doc.
0: Oh,
4: it
0: yes.
4: It is the 4th of July, our nation's birthday. So if you're out and about today, it looks like it's going to be a scorcher. Already 84 degrees here in downtown Wheeling, scattered clouds throughout the sky. 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
0: Bob Peckinpah, GM.
6: Yep.
0: I'm glad you brought that up. And
6: hey, let me ask you one quick question about Bernie. I know a lot of times you'd have the number in the 20s because you might be an athlete that goes and plays slot receiver or wide receiver. Why was he in the 20s? He wasn't the most athletic guy. I'm guessing he wasn't going to play another position. Was it strictly because they had so many quarterbacks on the roster that he had to go into the 20s?
0: First thing I would look at is a picture from Boardman to see if that was his high school number.
6: Could have been.
0: You know, because he was playing at Boardman when I was in college.
4: Was he celebrated in Youngstown area?
0: Yeah. Oh, you really? Heard of it. Oh, yeah.
4: You just wonder, you know, Youngstown is a football town, that's for sure. It's a wonder Ohio State didn't pay a little bit more attention.
0: He you know, at that time, Youngstown was still the power. Boardman was an up-and-coming suburb. So everybody was still looking at Mooney, Ursuline, Cheney, but the city was crumbling, the steel mills of that. So everybody like Boardman, you know. What's that? Well, Boardman now is the thriving metropolis that Youngstown is not. So it wasn't like, well, he's not a Mooney guy. So did he get, you know, he's from some school out down south. Mm-hmm. But, no, we knew about him. That's for sure. So, and he just had a liver transplant. He was near death a year ago spring. He looks really good. I've been seeing pictures of him, and hope to meet up with him soon. So,
6: well, I'm going to guess he's around our age. I would say he's 62, 63, 64.
0: Yeah, he's
6: 64.
0: About 3-4 years younger than me.
6: Yeah. I would say he probably graduated when we did.
0: Yeah. So, all right.
4: I always thought he looked like the most non-athletic quarterback out there.
6: No doubt.
0: Yeah, absolutely. And what an arm. And the sidearm. Yeah. And what accuracy.
6: Yeah.
0: And almost took the Browns to their first Super Bowl. We don't need to rehash those couple drives and that kind of stuff. We are going to come back with World Cup, I promise you, and a little bit more on the Protect College Sports Act. Surfing USA.
6: Nice.
0: I bet you'd look good on a surfboard.
6: Oh, I can't imagine what
0: you went surfing a few times.
6: That would be a disaster.
0: I wasn't very good.
6: No, I would be a disaster.
0: It's hard, man. It's hard getting those boards all the way out there. That's what's exhausting. The Beach Boys.
6: They were good.
0: Yeah.

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0: All right. Welcome back to another segment of the Rock and Rock Sports Huddle, brought to you by the Frio and Stack Hotline. Bob Slider remains on the board. Howard Carnell, co-host to my right, guest co-host. Ian George is myself. We may have an appearance by Jimmy the Athlete Batingle at some point here shortly. That was James Brown, Living in America. Happy birthday, yeah. United States 250th. I know we all grew up in the Michael Jackson era, and what a dancer he was and what a mover and a shaker. But you watch James Brown, oh my God, you don't know how those body parts work like that.
1: Yep.
2: Doc, you graciously share with us what it was like to grow up Greek, grow up surrounded by Greek relatives. Share with everyone what it meant to your mom and dad, what this birthday would have meant to them. I take it their folks, were they first generation, second generation Americans?
0: You know, my parents were first generation. I will say this, including my father's side, his parents immigrated, and my mother's side. We're very proud Greek Americans, but we were Americans. My grandparents could not wait to get their citizenship.
2: They didn't want to be Greek Americans. They just wanted
0: to be Americans. They wanted to be American citizens, proud of their Greek heritage. And I don't want to say it's a different era, but those of you that have been jaded with all the illegals and ICE and everything going back and forth, I had the fortunate thing to speak at Judge Sargas's swearing in of citizenship at OUE.
3: Naturalization.
0: And Ian went to witness one. And Judge asked me to tell my story, my grandparents' story and how well they flourished. They valued education. It was something they knew. They escaped poverty. Did they do great here? No, I mean, my grandfather went to the steel mill in Weirton, worked 6 days a week, died young. My grandfather had to work in a restaurant before he could even send for his wife and my aunt, who I never knew from Greece. But they were Americans, and they believed in this country, and they wanted to I don't want to send us forget their culture. That's not what they wanted. But they wanted their proudest day was when they became naturalized citizens. And you see these people at OUE, and I think Ian, like I said, witnessed one. They are just so thrilled. I don't want to say because they're doing it the right way, you know, because you have to jump through a lot of hoops to become a citizen in this country. And these aren't rich people buying their way in. They're just proud to have a job and work.
1: It's interesting to hear that background, Ange, because it's the exact same story with my grandparents on my father's side. My grandfather and grandmother came over from Greece and didn't have children yet. And when they came here and came into New York, they changed their last name and said, you know, we're going to be Americans and our kids are going to be Americans, and raised five kids.
0: Right.
1: Including my father, who were first generation Americans, but they came in and actually changed the last name.
0: I don't know when your grandparents emigrated, but my last name should have been Yorgakopoulos, Georgakopoulos, but because the Ku Klux Klan was so rampant in the 20s, it wasn't like The Godfather where they just had Vito Andolini from Corleone, Vito Corleone. That was a conscious effort to avoid being labeled the Ku Klux Klan.
2: So they had a plan. When we get there, we're going to go with George's.
0: Or somebody might have advised them. You know, the Ku Klux Klan just wasn't against, although their most violent attacks obviously were against African Americans, but they hated Jews. They hated Roman Catholics. They hated all foreigners. And so it's not unusual. And you remember Mitchell's restaurant in Moundsville?
2: Sure.
0: They were Greek from Ireland. Their name, Mitchell's, you know, and I could go on and on. And during that era, the Klan, if you read it, had a huge revival in the 20s.
2: Have the three of you ever been to Ellis Island?
0: I have not. I apologize.
2: It's powerful. Yeah. I mean, I don't have that heritage. Yeah. I spent about 4 hours there just trying to soak it in.
0: Yeah, my mother's side came through Ellis Island. My father's side came through the Port of Philadelphia. So I still have relatives.
2: Well, there you go.
0: Yeah, second, third cousins.
2: So it wasn't the only port to get here.
0: They
2: came
0: into Philadelphia. So, thanks for asking. And again, if you've never seen a naturalization and you're thinking, everybody, you know, somebody, the socialists won in New York City and they burnt the flag and James Carville said, I'm done, you know, with this kind of stuff. And if you've never been there, those people are so happy to be here and be citizens of this country. I have no idea what you're doing there except creating static on the radio, Ian. But you obviously have a comment.
3: I was just going to comment about the naturalization ceremony because everything he was saying was essentially taken from what I told him about it. But
0: I spoke at it.
3: Yeah, you did, but you didn't. I had one under Judge Sargas in federal court, and there's 1,000 proceedings we can go to. For some reason, this was one he was like, you guys should really go there. And just walked in, and you got hundreds of people coming in with their family, and they're waving these American flags. They're smiling cheek to cheek at all of us working there. They know we're Americans, and it was just like you could sense, you know, that they felt like they were safe, secure, and they have a chance now.
1: Right.
3: It was the coolest thing ever, you know. So, and obviously they went through the process. They got sworn in. They did it all. So to take those steps and do it, naturalization ceremonies, go to them. If you ever get a chance to speak at one, do it. It's the coolest thing. And, you know, 250 years ago, everyone was an immigrant.
1: Yeah, right.
3: You know?
1: Yeah.
0: So
1: we've thrown around a couple things, including this, you know, the soccer. And
0: we're good. We're good.
1: But it ties into this 250th anniversary in that these people are coming from other countries into America expecting one thing, very negative.
3: Mm-hmm.
1: And I've seen a lot of clips on how overwhelmed people are from other countries at how great this place is.
3: Yep.
1: Just from going to a Walmart and there's
0: I love
1: stuff
0: the Scottish,
1: there.
0: Was it the Scottish in Boston?
3: Oh, that's been the best.
1: Right?
3: I think that the same way that we get portrayed in the media in America, right, as being this awful place, whatever, is the same way that the people from other countries get portrayed as being completely anti-America and looking down on us and
1: right.
3: being like, look at these. I think that they're just the same way we are, which is, you know, true to ourselves and not in the media or whatever it is. It's so cool to see this World Cup happening right now.
1: Yeah, it just shows that melting pot kind of thing. And
3: yep.
1: everybody's coming in. They feel like they're part of something bigger
3: right.
1: than themselves,
3: yeah.
1: which it is. And it's nice that it's sport
3: yep.
1: that brings you together. I know the Olympics are similar to that. I'm amazed I'm going to say this because I am a soccer guy. I'm surprised at how big the World Cup has been
3: right.
1: in the North American continent.
3: That's
1: great.
3: Here,
1: I mean, that's
3: know?
1: So awesome.
0: And again, it is, you know, yeah, I don't want to call it, but it's obviously a bucket list. That goes without saying. In its event, it's a happening or whatever. But hey, by the way, you're right about your cousin Chris. He's on a roll.
1: Yeah, man, he's on fire.
0: Hey, Chris, if you're out there, your favorite sister-in-law says hello.
1: Hey, dial in and tell everybody how cool I am and always have been since we were kids.
0: 304-214-1600.
1: Yeah.
0: And who's a better basketball player?
1: Oh, without a doubt, me. Yeah, not even close.
0: He couldn't take the banging round on the inside. He was finesse.
1: Oh, was I dirty?
0: Clean dirty.
1: Got to
0: like
1: win
0: me.
1: Somehow.
0: Clean dirty like me. So, yeah.
1: But, yeah, right, so it's amazing to watch all of this.
0: So my, you know, we talking about it. I did place one bet on +750 on Portugal to win it all. Because a little kid who's a good soccer player, his mom brought him in the office about 3 weeks ago. He's all excited. And he goes, we're not going on vacation this year. Mom got me tickets to World Cup. And I said, who you get
1: so
0: to see?
1: Cool.
0: It's in Texas, Portugal, and somebody. I said, well, who's going to win it all? I said, Portugal. I said, no. The kid knew soccer. I said, just, I know you're going to see him. And he goes, no, Portugal's going to win it all. Watch it.
1: Wow.
0: You know,
1: that's so neat.
0: Yeah. So, and like I said, our friend Batingle, who may or may not be here, said that he's been betting on each team to score once. And you look at it,
1: yeah,
0: you
1: got
0: to be
1: making
0: money.
1: Do.
0: Yeah, they usually do. Yeah. You know, and you get some odds. I don't know how good they are, but you're not going to lose money, I don't think, that way. So we have, what happened to Argentina?
1: Argentina won in extra
0: 3-2,
1: time.
0: 3-2.
1: And what they do is you go into overtime. Tied, and then you have to play. It's not sudden death.
3: Mm-hmm.
1: You have to play both overtime periods. Now, I am accustomed to 10-minute overtimes. I don't know what World Cup is. Maybe it's 2:15s. Maybe it's 2:30s. I'm not sure. But you, even if you go ahead, you have to finish out the clock. Argentina went ahead 2-1 in extra time, and Cape Verde came back and tied it.
3: Yep.
1: And then Argentina scored very late. Or it would have gone into penalty kicks.
2: I remember 1980 pretty well. And I remember how many people got excited by the hockey win over mm-hmm. Russia. And, of course, that carried over to the gold medal. Does soccer need that? Because, yes, I am not a soccer guy, but I don't think it's ever going to take off, because if it was going to, it would have 20 years ago.
3: Yeah.
2: But do they need a big American win, or is this World Cup on our soil maybe going to do it?
0: We talk about this all the time. It never takes off. Everybody gets the fever. Right now, it's a football first.
2: Hockey stuck, though, Doc.
0: Yeah. What's that?
2: I said hockey fever stuck, though.
0: Oh, no, but I think this is apples and oranges. That was an emotional moment that nobody saw coming, and that definitely got everybody revved up. I don't want to go back to the Namath factor, but Howard explained how he brought the AFC and how he changed the picture for the game. Soccer, everybody gets caught up. Yeah, more and more people are playing soccer. But this huge burst of activity, which will continue for a year or two, will die off. Now, I go back to 87, 88, when I first became aware of the World Cup, living in Bloomfield, Little Italy, walking to West Penn, seeing all the taverns open at 5 in the morning.
1: Right.
0: And I didn't know anything about it. And Frankie, you mentioned Frank, was explaining it to me, how nuts the Italians are on their team. And they said, you got to watch this guy play for Argentina. And that was Diego Maradona. I remember Pele. You hardly ever got to see any soccer on TV. I know he was the greatest. But Diego Maradona, to me, he was worth the price of admission. I mean, he was that good. I'm not saying Messi. I don't want to get into it because I haven't followed it. But there is a fever. And then, you know, I kind of followed it for a little bit, and then I dropped off, like a lot of people do. And let's face it, Americans like scoring, okay? They like scoring. They want home runs, which I think is the worst thing, lowering the mound, that they ever did in there. You know, I like defensive games. Howard's been telling me soccer's making a big deal for years. He would disagree. Go, we got a caller?
2: Mr. Brad Powell would like to jump in.
0: Oh, here we go. Here we go. Well, this is world's greatest
1: soccer.
0: Good morning,
1: Brad.
0: Good morning, Brad.
4: Good morning. Good morning.
0: And wait, I got a question. You said that the flopping's gotten better. It's not as bad. Everybody I've talked to thinks this is the worst flopping they've seen in the World Cup. So which is it?
4: All right. First of all, the flopping is horrible. I hate it, and it is bad. My comment was, it used to be a lot worse. It's getting better, but that still doesn't mean it's not a problem. Right. So please understand that my comment was only, it was so bad before, it's gotten a little bit better.
0: In the World Cup, it was bad the last time. I don't remember that.
4: I've been watching World Cups for years, but yes, absolutely, and it's bad during regular games. It's bad the whole time, and it has to be addressed. And I do want to tie in flopping with some of your comments, because first of all, what you're seeing right now is an unbelievable amount of people that are tuned into the World Cup. It doesn't mean that people are not watching the English Premier League or the South American games. They do. It's just not as many. It's overwhelming. And these people have come into our country, and as you've said on the air, it's been nothing but a positive experience. But please understand, soccer is huge in the United States with youth. Huge. Now, there's a plenty of participants in soccer. The problem with soccer in the United States is the viewing. You're right. The soccer viewing on a week-to-week basis is not very high. The viewing for soccer is a problem because of two things. One, flopping. Males hate flopping, and even females hate the flopping. But number two is, as you've indicated, the scoring. The Americans are all about scoring, and I understand that. But Howard can appreciate this, and I want to tell you, soccer and hockey are very similar sports from a strategic standpoint. Speed on the outside, power on the inside, space, timing, it's very similar in terms of strategy. Mm-hmm. Hockey has taken off. But what happened was 20-some years ago when the women first won the Mia Hamm, Bob, when she and that team.
0: Did you wish Bob a happy birthday on the air? I want to interrupt yet.
4: I will wish Bob a happy birthday. He is such a good man.
2: Thank
4: I
2: you, Brett.
4: Wishing happy birthday yesterday, but I'll publicize it. Happy birthday. But what happened was that female team energized the movement that was very slow at that time. And I can tell you that.
0: I'll give you that on women's, that's for sure.
1: And you know why? You know why, Brad? Because the moms have been the impetus of growth in soccer in America, right? Girls grew up playing, and the moms get their kids in. And that's you're absolutely right. Very key.
0: Brad, are you a Mia Hamm fan?
4: Oh, I sure was. I mean, okay. What man was?
0: Okay, let me ask you, did you lose respect for her when Nomar Garciaparra, her husband, was found on the steroid list?
4: I didn't lose. I mean, it's the black mark, but it doesn't completely erase.
0: I love Mia Hamm.
2: Isn't she well known? Didn't she take her shirt off? Isn't that what?
1: No, that was Brandi Chastain.
2: Oh, that was years later. My bad.
4: That was Jessica.
0: Well, Jessica's the actress. Brandi, yeah, Howard's Chastain. Right. Howard's been on the roll. And Megan Rapinoe took her shirt off, and everybody asked her to put it back on.
4: that was one of the biggest insults that you gave me yesterday. I think she is a disgusting piece of trash. I'm sorry, I'm not supposed to say that on the air, am I?
0: No, you're allowed to say it on the air.
4: Okay, so yes, and that's partially one of the reasons why the women's soccer has taken a little bit of dip in popularity.
0: Yeah, yeah.
4: Reflective of our...
0: They hurt themselves, just like the WNBA is doing. Yep.
4: Yeah, absolutely. But this soccer thing right now has taken off, and nothing will ever match 1980 hockey. Let's set that aside. To make comparisons to what's going on right now, I do think whoever said apples and oranges, I agree with that.
0: Yeah,
4: you can't compare that.
0: Can I? I want to go off subject since I got you here. So so people understand Brad Powell a little bit better. So the last time I saw Ray Mancini at the MVR was about 3 years ago. And we had just gotten off a hot topic, who won Hagler or Sugar Ray Leonard. And we had debates. Scott McKeats was on Powell's side. I watched a closed circuit with Scott that Leonard won. Anybody that knew fighting knew Hagler was given the pounding. But Sugar was smart. He'd come on, flurry, you know. So I run into Ray, and I said, we're talking. And I said, Would you mind, if I call a friend, you mind talking to him? Because who do you think won that fight? He goes, I was at ringside, Doc. I said, it was Hagler, no question about it. And so I put Brad Powell on the phone with him, complete stranger. And who's Brad arguing with?
1: Ray Mancini.
0: His favorite fighter of all time, he claims. Yeah, he's arguing that Ray's wrong.
1: Well, who knows more about boxing? Obviously, Brad.
4: Boom Boom is definitely, if not my favorite, one of my favorite boxers of all time. Just loved him. But I think what we were supposed to do, you were supposed to arrange a time where we'd sit down and watch all 15 rounds together.
0: With Ray? It was 12, that fight. But with Ray or just you and I?
4: You, me, Scott, and whoever else.
0: Okay.
4: I mean, I knew we couldn't get Boom Boom Mancini.
0: Listen, I said earlier, go up to Boardman the last Saturday bowling with Boom Boom, in honor of his mother, who was an avid bowler. Yeah. And unfortunately, I'm going to be in Charleston. I'll send something into his foundation, though, that's for sure.
1: Brad, one thing that I've been significantly ridiculed on this show in the past about my opinions on soccer. I think the opposite of Angelo is – again, I use the 1980 Olympics in hockey and talk about momentum and generational growth of a sport. I think that the Alexi Lawless men's teams and the women's teams in the late 90s and early 2000s started a generational momentum that's grown to the point now. And I think what we will know about this World Cup on North American soil will be that group of young boys and young girls that are 7, 8, 9, 10 playing now. What will USA soccer look like in the mid-30s and then in the 2040s? I think that's where we will grow, and I do believe that come 2050, America is going to be a consistent leader in men's soccer and women's soccer.
0: But you're missing the other part of the equation. What will make that happen? As the rules, as it's CTE and football, moms don't want their kids playing.
1: Right. Interesting point that you hit on, Ange, that I want to bring up. Antonio Freeman was an all-pro football player for the Green Bay Packers. His son, Alex, is on the USA team playing soccer. So what in that household sort of was the impetus to make this change?
4: Let me address that, Howard, because that's actually an excellent point. Down here in Cincinnati, this is one of the 10 cities that, soccer has been very popular for 30 years.
1: Great-looking stadium. Man, I got to get to a game there.
4: Yes, oh, yeah. The Ohio Valley, this is not a criticism whatsoever, soccer just hasn't been big there. It's a football, basketball, baseball area, and there's nothing wrong with that. But your area is different than the East Coast, the West Coast, certain towns, St. Louis, Chicago, Cincinnati, now Columbus.
1: Columbus, yeah.
4: So I disagree that this is going to create this World Cup is going to create a generational push. This has been happening in various parts of the country for a generation already. What this will do is it will broaden it. Places like the
0: it's going to be, but it's going to be about the money, okay? Because athletes will never command the money at this point that football players, basketball, major league.
4: Oh, geez, Ange, that's not true.
0: No.
1: It'll keep growing.
0: I didn't say at this point. It's got to be lucrative, okay? It's got to be,
4: check and see who the richest athletes in the world are.
0: Oh, I'm not saying in the world, okay? We all know that soccer is the biggest sport in the world. There's no question about it. Has it gotten a foothold? No, they still need to bring Beckham over, generate interest. Mm-hmm. It's not there yet. Now, the argument you two are having that it's becoming, you're saying it already is. Howard said it's going to come. I'll withhold judgment. I think it's a football country, and until they stop football, college players are. You know that Jeremiah Smith made more than Jackson Smith and Njigba did last year. Okay.
4: I'm not disagreeing with that, but I want to get back to a point that Howard made that I really want to say is the difference in why are American basketball players better. Because they play sandlot basketball. Mm-hmm. Europeans play sandlot basketball. Why are the other countries' soccer players better than ours? Because they play sandlot soccer. In various areas where there's Latinos here in Cincinnati, you can see them playing pickup games of soccer. That doesn't happen in mainstream United States. They're not playing pickup soccer. They're still playing pickup basketball.
0: Not in Shadyside.
4: I know. I'm just saying, let's call it theoretically or the way it used to be.
0: Yeah.
4: But there's a difference in why I think that until the kids in the United States are going to some neighborhood yard and playing pickup games of soccer, they will never have the innate skills necessary to take it to the next level. That's one aspect. Because I mean, I know you're going to say, well, they're not playing anything. That's absolutely true. But there still needs to be some things addressed. And I agree. And unless you can understand, like, Ange, you and I have been going back and forth about the scoring. Soccer is not about the scoring. But guess what? Neither is hockey.
0: Yeah. Does anybody care who gives the first assist to the other guy in hockey who hits the goal? I know you do. And does anybody really? You have an invisible line in soccer. You don't know when anybody.
1: I know, I mentioned that at the end. If they wanted to really mainstream it, the one thing that I would suggest they do is have a designated offside line.
0: Yeah.
1: Like hockey.
0: I mean, that's
1: does.
0: What's so confusing. Yeah. Now, by the way, we got a minute left, and Jeff Kenny has been chiming in here. Let's go back to the beginning. Brad's former associate, Ian's current associate, partner, whatever. Can we please talk about Ryan Day, for gosh sakes? By the way, Hagler won 100%. Thank you, Jeff. We agree on that. Who gives two craps about this? is the most important season about soccer and Ohio State football, and we're talking about this BS. Jeff says soccer won't happen. I'm actually in the trenches. So Jeff and I are actually seeing eye to eye on this thing. It's very unusual, except for Ryan Day. Brad, I'll leave you last word. Your thoughts on Ryan Day for your buddy Jeff?
4: Oh, we got to support our coach.
0: Yeah,
4: he knows that. Hopefully, he does better in the red zone, or we're gonna have same old.
0: And Brad's family came from Lebanon, by the way, a couple generations ago. And we're listening to Neil Diamond in America, a perfect song to your question about my heritage and coming to America.
1: See you, Brad.
2: See you, Brad.
4: Happy 4th of July.
1: Great. Yep, you too.

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1: From ABC News. I'm Brian Clark. Around the country, people getting ready to celebrate 250 years since the Declaration of Independence.
2: For me personally, what defines America is our diversity. I think that's a huge strength for this country. We have a wide variety of faiths and backgrounds and ethnicities, and that's what makes America great. So for me, that's the most important thing to celebrate.
1: And the celebrations are taking on all shapes and sizes, including the annual Nathan's Hot Dog Eating Contest in New York City. 17-time champion Joey Chestnut wants to break his own record of 76 hot dogs and buns in 10 minutes.
3: Oh, I'm feeling good. I'm hungry. And it's looking like it's warm, but it's a beautiful day. This is going to be a great 4th of July.
1: And the heat is having an impact on a range of events, including the Great American State Fair on the National Mall in Washington, D.C. It shut down the fair early yesterday, as these fair goers found out the hard way.
4: We were right at the gate when they stopped letting people in. So, but that, we were like, oh, we'll go a little later. We'll avoid some of the heat. And they were starting to make the people come out. And they just said people were getting sick and passing out.
1: President Trump's speech will go on as scheduled tonight. Weather was deadly in other areas. One person killed by a lightning strike in Fort Myers, Florida. A boating accident in the Midwest was deadly, says ABC's Mike Dubusky.
5: Three children were killed after a boat capsized on Geneva Lake in Wisconsin amid powerful storms that swept through the Chicagoland area. Walworth County Undersheriff Tom Hausner.
6: Seven people were rescued from the water. Unfortunately, there was three fatalities of people who were not able to be rescued.
5: Among those seven rescued, six were adults and one was a child. The storm also causing extensive damage to the nearby towns of Sharon, Walworth, and Fontana. Mike Dubusky, ABC News.
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9: For the big day, the bride and groom wore custom couture Christian Dior, including a gown by the fashion house's creative director, Jonathan Anderson. This is his first for a celebrity wedding of this scale. Both stepped out in Louboutins while Swift completed the look bejeweled in Cartier. Instead of a traditional wedding party, siblings turned best men, Jason Kelce and Austin Swift, stood by their sides.
10: Oh.
9: And officiating the ceremony, none other than the wedding singer himself, Adam Sandler.
1: The co-owner of a Maine lumber mill has died from injuries sustained during a May 15th fire and explosion at the facility in Searsmont. Two firefighters were killed in the fire. The investigation into the cause is still ongoing, but authorities say it was accidental. In Venezuela, the recovery efforts continue after the deadly earthquakes from just over a week ago. The death toll now exceeds 2,600 people. Jose Andres, a celebrity chef, is on the ground supporting World Central with his World Central Kitchen charity to support the first responders.
11: You can recognize very easily in front of every building who are the families who are still praying and hoping for the search and rescue teams.
1: Brian Clark, ABC.
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0: All right. Welcome back to the final hour on the Rock and Rock Sports Huddle, a free on Stack hotline. How's the weather out there, Robert?
1: Let's take a look, Doc. We're up to 87 degrees here in downtown Wheeling. Looks like it's going to be another scorcher. A few clouds in the sky. So if you're out there traveling today, it looks like it's going to be a hot one. Weather brought to you by the fine folks at Ogilvie Park Resort, now the official weather sponsor of the Watchdog Radio Network.
0: All right. And we came in with American Girl by Tom Petty and the Heartbreakers. And on our 250th anniversary of this country, happy 4th, everybody. And what's more American than hot dogs, apple pie, and American girls?
1: Yeah, been a while, but yes, you're exactly right. We were talking about, you know, soccer. Is it ever going to catch fire? Hockey really is what maybe the only thing that would have done it was the big upset over the Russian team and then the Americans going on and winning the gold medal. What about boxing, Doc? Is boxing ever going to come back? I remember in my lifetime, Ian, where I think was the golden age of boxing. Of course, that time when you had all the heavyweights, Ali, Frazier, Norton, those guys.
0: And then came the middleweights, Hagler, yeah. Hearns, Leonard, Duran.
1: Exactly. And I got to meet who I consider the best in that group. I met him at the Watchdog Radio Network when we were in the Laconia building across the street. Who do you think I got to meet out of that group?
0: You said the best?
2: I don't know.
1: I think he's the best.
0: Of that group?
1: Of that group.
0: Ooh. I mean, you know, I'd go Hagler, but go ahead.
1: I met Roberto Duran.
0: Duran. Yeah.
1: And what was so amazing about him was, couldn't understand a word he said.
0: He never could get the English.
1: But his hands. I've known a lot of tough men, yeah. Farmers, steelworkers,
0: coal
1: miners.
0: Yeah, I'll give you Duran, because I was with Duran when he came up as a lightweight, and he was unbelievable.
1: Doc, his hands looked like cement blocks.
0: You know, he is estimated to have over 500 street fights as a young
1: kid.
0: He looked it. Yeah.
1: You talk about a scrapper, and yeah. He was very, very polite.
0: Yeah.
1: And he was some kind of boxing event here, but he came in, and George was a boxing guy, talking about George Gallus. And George lit up. And I don't know if they exist in our archives or not, but I'm pretty sure we taped that show.
0: Yeah.
1: But I met him.
0: Yeah.
1: And I have his autograph somewhere. Well, but if you threw them all in a battle royale.
0: Duran.
1: Michael Hearns, probably the Thomas Hearns, probably the most underrated in that group.
0: What a puncher. What a one-punch knockout guy he was. You know, remind me of a guy never got his due credit from Warren, Ohio, Ernie the Acorn Shavers. One punch. Ali said he never had been hit as hard as he was hit from Ernie Shavers. I was a big boxing fan from the late 60s on. My uncle AJ was in Miami and brought me back a program, Sonny Liston, Muhammad Ali, the first fight, or wherever he was. And he said, the only reason I went, he goes, tickets for $6. Nobody thought Ali, Cassius Clay, then had a chance. And there, you know, witness history. I subscribed to three boxing magazines in junior high, World Boxing, The Ring, and I think it was World Boxing, maybe USA Boxing or something. And I got to see Chuck Wepner lose to Muhammad Ali, the inspiration for Rocky, the Bayonne Bleeder. There's a movie out called Chuck now. Of course, Stallone stole his idea. I don't know if they settled out of court. I got to see that live at Richfield Coliseum. James Brown sang the national anthem.
1: Do you remember who knocked Larry Holmes down? I think it was the first or second round, and was one of the few times that Larry Holmes was ever knocked off his feet.

0: Buster's dad, I knew from the boxing magazines, was an uncrowned champion, Bullet Bill Douglas. He was a welterweight. But, you know, and Ray and I talked about this because I've called him, you know, and he goes, when there's something relevant in boxing, I'll do the show. And that's what we were talking about. This BS now, who's this guy? Paul, what's his name?
1: Jake Paul.
0: It's all MMA now because boxing forgot who they were. They have four or five champions in the World Boxing Council, the WBA, the IBF, go on and on. Nobody knows who the heavyweight champ. Can you imagine growing up and not knowing who the heavy, even if you
2: no.
0: weren't a boxing fan?
2: No.
0: You know, even if, you know.
2: No.
0: Lennox Lewis up to Klitschko. I don't know what's going on. And they've killed themselves. They've killed themselves. MMA, you know, that's taken over. The fights I do now are, outside of the tough man, are primarily MMA fights, very few boxing.
2: The other shot in the arm that we got in 1976, and this is even hard to imagine, but the other boxing shot in the arm for the whole nation was the Olympic boxing team of 1976.
1: Yeah.
2: Do you remember some of those names? Sugar Ray Leonard was on that team, the Spinks brothers. Doc, you remember it.
0: They had Pernell Whitaker.
2: Howard Brown.
0: One of the greatest defensive players. Oh, and they had...
2: John Tate was the heavyweight.
0: Right. Yeah. And, of course, one of the great white hope back then was Dwayne Bobic, and Teofilo Stevenson dealt him in the first round. I think Teofilo won like four golds from Cuba.
2: Remember that badass from Cuba?
0: That's him, Teofilo Stevenson. Yeah.
2: The heavyweight Stevenson.
0: Yeah,
2: that, right?
0: Yeah.
2: He was knocking guys out in his 40s, wasn't he?
0: Yeah, and he refused to, you know, to leave Cuba and make all the money in the United States, and what a fighter he was. And I do want to, you know, yeah, those are, I could talk boxing, but like, it was sad. And I said, you know, I'm just waiting for something relevant. Since Floyd Mayweather, there's nothing. I think I don't know if he's ever going to fight again, but he's
1: not.
0: Like 50. What comments have I had? Chris Voyot is now sending us pictures of himself skying over as a basketball player for Wheeling Park. There's some kind of argument between Howard and him, who was the biggest, the better player. And he sends me a bunch of these pictures. End of discussion. And he was number 40. And he could jump. It looks like he gets about a foot off the ground there. I'm not sure. And we had Brad Powell on, which was very nice. And I think, though, I firmly believe that any significant inroads to soccer on a professional following like they have in the United States will have to couple with the demise of football due to CTE. And I just learned today, I mean, because it's getting tougher and tougher, and as Howard pointed out, the moms are important, and soccer moms, you know, they don't want their kids playing. Ian pointed out Chris Johnson, the great running back from Tennessee, has advanced ALS, Lou Gehrig's disease, amyotrophic, also claimed one of our own, Coach Nardone. But I did not realize there's a higher rate of mortality. I got to read this on NFL players that get ALS. I mean, ALS, unless you get that real weak strain, it's almost always fatal. So I got to figure out, because ALS was never trauma related that I know of, and maybe they've done more research on it. I don't know. But we'll kind of go from there. I heard, I was listening coming back from Youngstown, College Sports Nation, and they had the athletic director on from Tennessee talking about to protect college sports. And I'm bringing this up because Ren Baker did a fantastic job from his standpoint saying why this has to happen, why you have to even, you know, it's out of control. The Tennessee AD, obviously, is part of the Habs, the SEC, took the exact opposite, and he brought up some very, very good points. He said, why would the SEC and the Big Ten deliberately disadvantage themselves for the sake of other schools, other games? And he said, it's very simple, and the universities don't want to do that. You go to a collective bargaining contract, and you do it the right way, and even the player all the way. They want to avoid CBAs. The colleges want to avoid that these athletes are employees. And he said, let's just cut the BS.

0: Why are we using NIL? It's pay for play. It's professional. Call it like it is. And you got to bring in the whole lock, stock, and barrel, player representations. You don't want to call them unions or whatever. And, you know, and then was coming back and was in a car with Manny. He goes, you know, one thing nobody's talking about, and I got to explore this, and maybe some of the guys will have some input. The colleges have, you know, what do they have, 80, 90 players on the squad, maybe more. But the NFL only has 40, 50, right? 50. So why don't you cut your payroll, your roster, to 50 players, okay? Say, or 60, do more, 60s. You know, open up more now to the FCS and things will filter down. Because we all know NIL, their transfer portal, have most of these guys don't even get hooked up for a team and they blow their college education. So why do we need rosters in this day and age of 80, 90, 100 players?
1: Don't you think it really helps recruiting?
0: Well, it doesn't matter. Those that can recruit are going to recruit. I mean, it's an oversimplistic look, but do we really need those?
1: Can't massive... get in the game unless you're on the sideline,
0: yeah,
1: Doc.
0: Well, but you're not getting in the game if you're riding the bench and then transferring to another school and might be benched there.
1: Right.
0: Okay, and then you lose everything.
2: I need to study.
0: All right, so, okay. All right.
1: See you, Ian. Take care.
0: Where's your party, Ian?
2: Don't have one. Study.
0: No, later.
2: Studying,
0: wow, okay.
1: Dedicated.
0: Oh, he must know Jeff's listening and Brad. So, and then there were two, Bob. Jimmy's not coming. He's at a golf cookout.
1: Just you and I, Doc.
0: Yeah, you and I, we're going to. But anyways, I'm not saying it's a solution, but it was very interesting because it's almost like, listen to Ren Baker. He was spot on and very honest in what he feels. And, of course, he's in the Big 12. And the Danny White, not the quarterback, the AD at Tennessee, was spot on with what he was saying. And he goes, we are not going to deliberately disadvantage ourselves. Who would give that up? And basically, for the good of the game, he goes, in the Protect College Sports Act is good, but there's a lot. It's a 110-page or 500-page bill or thing, and he says there's stuff in there that it makes no sense. So,
1: you're just being stubborn. If you don't realize the majority of college athletes are now employees of the university. Why are they employees? Well, they're getting a paycheck. And to me, if you're going to keep it simple, Doc, if I'm getting a paycheck, if I'm being paid, that makes me an employee, right?
0: Right.
1: And as an employee, now I got to look at benefits. I got to look at
0: the
1: whole picture, the whole package.
0: And, I can't remember who brought up the thing yesterday. But there are a lot of these players are taking a pay cut to go into the NFL now. It's crazy as that sounds. Jeff Kenney is giving us stone cold facts. Howard and Brad, if you're still listening, the school district I coach football has 52 seventh graders and 44 eighth graders on football. Soccer, less than 15. So that's the soccer hub, Cincinnati era. So there's a conflict there. This is point counterpoint. So we'll see what responds from there. But
1: what they need is to win this tournament, which is never going to happen. But it was almost the same thinking back in 1980,
0: right?
1: When the United States did win the gold medal, nobody gave them a chance. Yeah. It would take something that huge for the United States to get to the championship game at least, Doc?
0: Well, you know, if they get to the semifinals, to me, that's a huge win. Of course, they had the controversial red flag. There's no appeal process in the World Cup, which I'm stunned at. And our best up-and-coming player, the next Landon Donovan, who has a very interesting story in that his mother was pregnant with him over in the country and was supposed to fly back to his country of origin and got delayed a week, had the baby here, raised over there, but he's a United States citizen by birth.
1: Yeah, and let me see if I can stir him up a little bit here at 11:21. Doc, we're running out of time. But Americans, we like being physical.
0: Yeah,
1: that's who we are. You know, a baseball player, he can get gritty. You know, he can get physical. We know hockey. We know football. The NBA
0: is physical
1: as hell.
0: It's a great point.
1: So that's why I don't think soccer will ever go, because we're Americans. We like to get down and dirty.
0: Now, in basketball, where you have five players, I understand the pure sport of basketball. I like watching people move without the ball. I'm sorry, in soccer, I don't know who's making these great plays leading to goals or non-goals that Brad Powell claims that is so exciting and enthusiastic. To me, they're all running around chasing a ball just like we would be in the street and or holding back or defending. You know, I'm not saying to the purist that that's, oh, look at that move. He set himself up three plays ago so he'd get this pitch. You know, basketball, I can follow guys without the ball. You know, I could follow Caleb Downs at Ohio State even though he didn't make the tackle, but how he was right there at the right time. But it's, I'm sorry, it's just not that way. But let's peek ahead. Today at 1 o'clock, Canada, Morocco, and Paraguay, France. Everybody root for Paraguay, don't root for France. I'm trying to think. Tomorrow, Brazil, Norway, Mexico, and England. And our buddy Johnny DeConstantino told me a few days ago when Mexico and Ecuador squared off that the Ecuador plane landed like 9 hours late, and they barely got to the hotel. The Mexican fans got wind of it and started partying and screaming, kept them up all night outside the hotel.
1: Don't you think you're maybe being a little tough on the French today on our 250th birthday? You being the history guy, Doc, you know that never happens in 1776 France.
0: We couldn't have probably won the war without Lafayette. They did give us the Statue of Liberty. And let's just say that everything they've done since the turn of the last century, I'm not sure.
1: And we paid them back a long, long time ago. Yeah. Remember that Second World War.
0: Yeah, so, you know, yeah. Their great Maginot Line, impenetrable. Would it take Hitler about an hour to get through it?
1: And when they surrendered, right?
0: 6 hours out of let's see who else I can offend here while we're at it.
1: If you're French and you like soccer, they just turned the radio off.
0: Yeah, And now we're getting – these lawyers kill me. And now in Brad's defense, the local soccer team, Cincinnati, that was very, very well downtown, is packed. They have game stadium sold out. And so in his defense, I'll give him that. But it's time to pick up the ball up and start running guys out. Shane Stack from the Frio Stack Hotline.
1: What's up, Shane?
0: Powhatan boy down in Warwood. Assume he wished you happy birthday. Been listening all morning. Happy 4th of July to all of you in the studio. I'm at home teaching my son the finer point of firecrackers, bottle rockets. I hope Roman candles too, Shane. And, of course, I'm smoking a Rocky Patel B-52. God bless you. I tell you what, I got to figure out. I got to get his job. He's been smoking these high-end babies. But I'm a big firecracker fan. High Fireworks Pursuities were my patients and friends, always loaded me up. It's like I always taught my kids how to shoot the Roman candles at a young age, hold them out to the side, you know, and just have fun. Don't get careless. Don't be lighting them off when you're drunk.
1: You don't want to light things and throw them, though, because you're kind of tempting fate,
0: the
1: right?
0: The little one. Well, I had a great years ago, because I used to just get all these fireworks from them, get my trunk loaded up. My cousin John lives up in Indiana, Pennsylvania. He had a full party 4th of July, so they had this huge round thing that must have had 1,000 inch and a halfers. Okay, you know what I'm talking about, inch of firecrackers. And it was getting dark, and I'm lighting off the big stuff, and I'm looking for the wick on this huge thing, you know, and I'm looking, and I caught it. It was real short, caught it, and it started going off. Boom, boom, boom, boom. My shirt was like smoking. I'm coming out of the woods, you know, laughing, you know, because my God, everybody saw that, like I blew up or something. I said, oh, so that wasn't real smart.
1: I know a guy that held the Roman candle the wrong way and shot him about 3 times in his chest before he realized what was going on.
0: Yeah. Oh, here we go. Now, Bob Slider from Brad Powell Peach. Please watch. Brad's insane. You're wrong about soccer not being physical. Yeah, when they want to get mean with each other.
1: Well, they trip them, right? I mean.
0: Yeah. There is movement without the ball. I'm not wrong. It's just boring to watch. I don't care. Okay? I'd rather see a guy in basketball make a move without the ball, sit the pick, and say, you know, that guy, you know, everybody missed that. You know, these head bobbers. Oh, all right, I'll give you this. They are the most athletic neck and above athletes in the world. They can bob that head. They know what to do with it. Okay, got it. Yeah, they can't use their arms. Why? You know, why don't they just tie their arms behind their back and just run around like they do in practice to get their foot skills? Why can't they do that during the game? Right?
1: I don't know. Worldwide is one thing, but it's just Brad. I've got nothing but the fondness and respect for you. It's just never going to do it. I truly believe that it would have done it 20 years ago.
0: And I'm not – listen, the kids that play it, and they're so good. And I'm
1: have
0: not
1: fun.
0: Dismissed. Yeah, but I will tell you this. This is how huge it is worldwide. So I'm over in Greece in 1984 for the first time. I'm there for maybe almost 3 weeks, and I hooked up with a young crowd of Greeks, a girl, her brother. We hung out every night. So the day before I'm getting ready to leave, the brother says, hey, I have two tickets for the Athens team versus the Germany team or something. And I said, when is it? He goes, tomorrow. I said, well, I'm flying out tomorrow. He goes, I want you to go with me. And I said, I can't. I'm flying out. And he's arguing. He goes, well, change your flight. That's how huge. He was stunned. I could see it'd be like me turning down tickets to the Super Bowl
1: right.
0: free.
1: I got to fly.
0: And
1: out
0: I just
1: here.
0: Met this guy 2 weeks ago, and he became fond of me. And of course, I was fond of his sister. Which is, you know, and he just couldn't believe it. And I said, I got my parents, you know, they're all, I got to call their luggage. And he kept, and said, you don't understand in Greek, and I'm inviting you to the game. All these people here, you know, I would charge them and they would pay three times as much, you know, and I felt so bad about it. But that's the impetus of, you know, in when it gets to the point that some of the hypocrites out there, when they said, hey, when this World Cup's over, will you do a segment on Manchester United or the Germany team off season when all the furor dies down? I'm not talking 6 months. You see what Milan's doing? Okay, then we'll talk. Okay, then we'll talk.
1: Yeah, and I think the scoring is a problem too. If all your NHL games were 1-0 or 2-1, that'd be a problem. You know, is scoring down in the HL in the NHL because the goalies have all this equipment and stuff? Probably, but you're still going to have a 5-4 game every once in a while, 6-5 game.
0: Yeah.
1: You hardly ever see that in the World Cup, do you?
0: No, you don't. You do in the leagues. You do in the leagues, sure. But these guys are so good. They're so good defensively. They know each other so well. They're all stars. It's hard when you get to that level.
1: Kind of just keep the ball out of our zone,
0: you
1: right?
0: You know, it'd be like watching Bob Gibson and Sandy Koufax pitch every game. It's going to be 1-0, 2-1. You can't help it.
1: Yeah, I would be into that, but yeah. Most baseball fans would not. They want to see the long ball.
0: Yeah. Shane Stack is disagreeing with me, but I have to disagree with him. Come on, Doc. Roman Candle War shooting down at each other from a quote-unquote safe distance. No, do not shoot Roman Candle.
1: That'll get you to the emergency room.
0: Yeah. So, oh, God. Jeez, are we. Well, listen, it's the end of the hour. We're going to come back for a quick wrap-up and to wish everybody whatever we're wishing him. And who better? Indiana. Mr. Everyman, John Mellencamp. Rocking the USA. I hope everybody rocks out this weekend a little bit, but safely.

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0: Of course, this is Elvis and his lead into Glory, Glory, Hallelujah. And if you've ever seen his performance live, it still will bring chills to you. And it is the 250th anniversary of this great country.
1: Can we listen a little bit?
0: Yeah.

0: All right. And happy birthday, USA. Happy birthday yesterday. He turned 64. Paul McCartney wrote a song for him.
1: Thank you, Paul.
0: Yeah, and I want to thank Howard Carnell for coming in, Ian, Brad Powell, everybody that's been texting all day. I just got this off the news alert that Howard Carnell may be water skiing on the Ohio River. Please take caution if you see anybody fitting his body habitus coming towards you on the boat. Have a safe.
1: What'd they say in Jaws? We're going to need a bigger boat.
0: Yeah, we're going to need a bigger boat. Dr. Dick's not happy with John Cougar Mellencamp and deliberately spelled his name wrong. Claimed that during the Indianapolis Colts, showed him sitting during the national anthem, feeding his face with popcorn. Now, I was not aware of that.
1: That's no good.
0: That really surprised
1: maybe he was
0: me.
1: Doped up.
0: Yeah. So, okay, now I've lost my train of thought. But we're going to wrap it up. Want everybody to enjoy the World Cup. I did not in any mean want to just diminish the hockey. And like I said, the little kid that was in my office, and that it is growing in this country. And it's a very great event that coincides with the 250th anniversary. And with that being said, what else can I say? I agree with you, Bob, or Brad and everybody, that the hockey, I know people want to compare hockey and soccer, but that 80th thing with 1980 with the hockey team beating Russia and then Finland, and everybody's getting up early to watch American hockey is just a seminal event. As much as the shot heard around the world and not even more.
1: It really was. And what's really crazy about the game was on a Friday night, the United States and Russia was. Where were you, Bob, when that game was played? I was at a soccer game, my only soccer game. It was the Pittsburgh, I think it was the Triangles, maybe, or Pittsburgh Spear. One of them. Indoor soccer, I was there when the United States beat Russia. So that's it shows you, it all comes back around, I guess.
0: I'm sorry the show's ending there. And maybe it's because we're scoring fanatics here. Indoor soccer, actually, I find a little more attention receiving. I don't know why. It just maybe I just think it's, I don't want to say it's a better game, obviously it's not, but I think indoor soccer is a little more exciting for our taste.
1: I agree, more scoring, yeah. That type of thing. Doc, maybe we ought to end on this note. You know, I was really, really excited as a West Virginian on our state's birthday, which was just a couple weeks ago.
0: Right.
1: But I don't care who you are. If you're listening today, maybe just sometime today, give a little thought. You know, 250 years, that's not a long time in Greek standard or Great Britain. I mean, that's not a long, long time. So remember, it all started 250 years ago today when we said, the great people here, the colonies said, you know what? That's not who we are. We are declaring our independence today. Boy, is that powerful stuff,
0: yep.
1: Doc.
0: Taxation without representation. Don't tread on me. Give me liberty or give me death. And people need to understand that the worldview at that time, what we were doing was a very dangerous experiment, putting votes in the hands of uneducated commoners, farmers, which the other countries viewed as, you know, it was all royalty, all monarchies,
1: right.
0: Dictatorships. And it was considered foolhardy,
1: right.
0: To allow Farmer Joe, who's never been in a classroom, to actually have an equal vote as Alexander Hamilton, you know, highly educated by the crown.
1: Exactly.
0: And, you know.
1: And think of George Washington. Think, because he's the one that said, we don't want subjects. We want citizens.
0: That's right.
1: And it stuck, and here we are 250 years later.
0: Yep. And a lot of ups and downs, and hopefully things are a little rough right now, and we get better in this country. So, with that being said, we'll see everybody next week.
1: Have a great weekend, everyone.
2: And you know, this is Billy F. Gibbons of ZZ Top, and you just heard it on the X.